For those of you that brought your Bibles, let's turn our Bibles to the New Testament book of Galatians. Galatians chapter 4, as we're continuing to study through God's Word. Last week, we covered the first 19 verses of Galatians chapter 4, and today we'll cover the last section. Next week, we'll get into chapter 5. As you are aware, Paul has been laying out for the churches in Galatia, which we know as modern-day Turkey, that these Judaizers who had come into the church weren't telling the believers the truth about how one is saved, because they didn't need to go underneath the Old Testament covenant. They didn't need to go underneath the Mosaic law to be saved. And so what Paul is doing in this letter is he's reminding the believers that when their sins were forgiven, when they put their faith and trust in Jesus Christ, that is when they were justified by God. That is when God views them just as if they had never sinned, by that simple faith in Jesus Christ. So I would suggest to you that if you come in contact with people who are trying to please God, and they're trying to live under some set of man-made or church rules or regulations because they're trying to earn their way to get into God's favor, or they're trying to get into heaven, I would suggest that the book of Galatians is a very good book for them to read. So mention them, just read the book of Galatians, because it is only by one's faith in Jesus Christ that someone can please God. It is only through faith in Jesus Christ that someone can be saved. Also, if you meet another believer or a group of believers, and obviously they put their faith and trust in Jesus Christ, but now for some reason, the stage in life that they're in, they kind of come under a set of rules trying to live a relationship, getting God to love them when in fact God already truly loves them, have them read the book of Galatians, because it will free them, because it's based on God, not upon themselves. And so we as believers are free in Christ. So Paul continues to explain to the church in Galatia the reason why their faith in Jesus Christ saved them. And he's going to use an Old Testament story to prove his point. But before he does, look there at verses 20 and 21 of chapter 4. Look what he says there. I would like to be present with you now and to change my tone, for I have doubts about you. Tell me, you who desire to be under the law, do you not hear the law? So Paul says, in essence, listen, I really would prefer to be face to face with you when we're talking about these spiritual issues. In our modern day technology, we have a lot of ways to communicate, don't we? We can communicate by phone, we can communicate by email, we can communicate by texting. And some of you, I haven't, some of you have graduated to things like Twitter. Anyway, some of you communicate that way, by Facebook and all those kinds of things. And those are all great ways of communication, and there are advantages to using those tools at different times. For example, when I get a prayer request, somebody calls me and someone's had an accident or there's something going on in a family or whatever it is, I can put together a text and I can send it to 25 people in a minute versus calling 25 people, which would take me an hour, right? Because whenever you call somebody, you got to talk for a while, right? So you're committed to a longer length of time. It's not that I don't want to talk, it's just that it saves time. But at times, there are things that need to be said face to face because you need to be able to see the facial expression. You need to be able to see the body language of the person you're talking to. And they need to be able to see sincerity that's in your body language and in your tone of your voice and all of that. So I would just say prayerfully consider that sometimes when heart-to-heart issues are coming up, sometimes God may direct us to go face to face, to talk to someone one-on-one. A friend of mine that I grew up in high school with, he got married and we've stayed in contact with him. And
he was married and they had one daughter, and their daughter got married and moved to Florida. And something happened that caused a rift between him and his daughter. And for years, he tried to restore that relationship. He tried phone calls. He tried cards. He tried gifts at birthdays, gifts at Christmas. And all of that didn't work. And so he started to pray to the Lord and said, Lord, how can I connect with my daughter? How can I have this relationship restored? And so he called his daughter one more time. And this is what he said to her. He said, honey, I was wondering if I could take you out for lunch. His daughter replied, well, Dad, how can that happen? And he said, because I'm standing at your front door waiting for you to open the door. And that face-to-face encounter, directed by God, through this man, resolved and restored that relationship. And the reason why I bring that up is sometimes the Lord calls the innocent party to take that step of faith. What step? To act like Jesus Christ. And not being concerned about who was wrong or who was right or who got their feelings hurt or who was taken advantage of or all those kinds of things. And simply, listen, dying to self and getting past the emotions and the feelings and all that stuff and being just like Jesus and putting yourself, listen, in a place of vulnerability and trusting that God is going to do something. Somebody might say this, well, Dean, yeah, that sounds like a nice little story and yeah, it worked out for them. But what happens if he would have said that and his daughter wouldn't have opened the door? What happened with Jesus Christ? He was stripped of his clothes, nailed to a cross, knowing full well that there were going to be some people that were going to reject him, and there were going to be some people that would receive him, but he still left himself to be vulnerable because God wanted to move. And I suggest to you that maybe some of us here or joining us on the radio, there are relationships that God is calling you into to go beyond your comfort level to reach out to restore relationships. And this is the interesting thing that I recently realized in my own life. God only holds me accountable for my side of the relationship. God does not hold me accountable for that other family or that other person's relationship, only for what I am called to do. That is what God is calling you to do, okay? So Paul wanted to talk to these believers face to face, but he couldn't. And so he wrote this letter, which was inspired by the Holy Spirit. And Paul continues there in verse 21, and I've read it, but it says there, you who desire to be under the law, do you not hear the law? Most, if not all of these believers in this churches in Galatia were Gentiles. And they were not raised in a Jewish family under the Old Testament Mosaic law. And so in a sense, what Paul is saying here, listen, have you ever read the 613 laws of Moses? We always just think it's the Ten Commandments, but there's actually 613 laws. He's saying here, do you know what it requires of you? Do you know what these Judaizers are trying to bring you into? Those of us who are not Jewish have really little idea of what it took to be a Jew under the Old Testament covenant. I mean, it was a laborious thing to try to follow the Mosaic law. Just start in Exodus and go through Deuteronomy, and you can count 613 laws that you are required to follow. I mean, the first 10 I fail in. Can you imagine 613? Just take one of those laws. You sin. And now you need to bring an animal to the priest. And the priest has to slay this animal, sacrifice this animal. The innocent dies for the guilty, that picture of Jesus Christ. And now my sins are temporarily covered, not permanently covered, because the blood of an animal can't forgive sin. It can cover sin, but it can't forgive sin.
And then I step out and all of a sudden I'm cut off on the LA freeway and I sin again in my mind. And now I got to go back and bring another animal to the temple. I mean, we are talking a laborious and very hard type of thing to follow. So it was a temporary thing, and it took the blood of Jesus Christ, the Lamb of God, to lay down his life for our sins so that we could have our sins forgiven, past, present, and future. Now, Paul once again is going to start talking about an Old Testament story, listen, to illustrate a New Testament truth. The Old Testament covenant that was given by God was a temporary covenant until Jesus Christ would come on the scene. And we talked a few weeks back about the four reasons why we were given the law. God then put in place this New Testament covenant, which is when one puts their simple faith and trust in Jesus Christ, we are justified just as if we had never sinned. And now we move into the story. Look at verse 22. For it is written that Abraham had two sons, the one by a bondwoman, the other by a free woman. As you know, Abraham was a Gentile before he became a Jew. Abraham was this Gentile, and he was married to this gal by the name of Sarah. He was in his 80s, and she was in her mid-70s. And all of their married life, she wanted to have a child, but now Sarah was way past the years of physically being able to have a child. But then the Lord shows up, talks to Abraham, and tells Abraham that he's going to be this father of a great nation, referring to the Jewish people, and that this great nation would come through Abraham and Sarah, and not only that, but that God would give them a land of which we know they have today, the land of Israel. And Abraham believed God for his promise, and it says that God accounted him justified because of that. And so from faith comes justification. Back to the story. Sarah was listening. If you remember the story, she was listening on the other side of the tent. You ever been camping? There are no secrets from one side of the tent to the other side, right? And so she heard this thing about the Lord saying to him about them having this child, and she laughed. And then the Lord asked her, why did you laugh? I didn't laugh. Well, yes, you did laugh. Lying to God. That's a story in itself. And then all of a sudden there, what happens? He says, well, because you laughed, the son that you are going to have is going to be named Laughter, Isaac. Well, the years go by, and Sarah never got pregnant, and so she decided to help God out. So she came to Abraham and said, Abe, listen, I have a maidservant, Hagar. That's a story by itself, how they got her. And I would like you to have a physical relationship with her. And the child that she has will be the child that will become mine. And then God's promises will be fulfilled. Well, unfortunately, Abraham did not check in with the Lord on this particular issue. And Hagar did get pregnant. She did have a son, and they named him Ishmael. But Sarah's plan about this son never became a reality. Well, another 13 years pass. And guess what? One day in God's time and in God's way, she became pregnant and she had a son, and they named him Isaac, Laughter. Now what I'm going to do here, right? This is where we're at the story. I'm going to do a little mini study on this side, and I'm going to come right back here to verse 22, okay? So stay with me. Sometimes when God gives us a promise through his word or through a word of knowledge, confirmed through his word, quite often, like with Abraham's case, God made a promise, but there was a long time between the promise given and the promise fulfilled. And sometimes as a result of that, sometimes we grow impatient because we think that God needs to show up now, and we become impatient. And sometimes we make the mistake of trying to help God out. Has anybody ever tried to help God out? I have. And so we step outside of God's will and we step into our will. And what we end up doing is we end up producing an Ishmael, so to speak, something from our flesh.
examples. God gave us a promise, and so we Ishmaeled out. A Christian young lady decided that she wasn't going to wait for God to give her a godly husband, and so what does she do? She starts dating a non-believer, and now she gets married, and now there's strife in the family. A Christian guy who really wants to get moving in his business, but he gets impatient because God hasn't given him the green light. So he jumps in and makes up his own business, and now it's hectic and chaotic and stressful, and it's falling apart. The Christian married couple who don't follow God's promises concerning finances and budgeting and all of that, and now they're living from paycheck to paycheck and credit card to credit card and moving money from one credit card to another credit card, and now they're about to lose everything. And as I look back at my life and I see everything that I got impatient about, everything that I tried to help God out in, I just made things worse. The Ishmael scenario. But here is the good news about our Lord. Because God is good, and because God always keeps his promises, his promise still comes to pass because he is faithful to his word. Isn't that an amazing thing? That God still keeps his promise even when I step out of God's will. I mean, that just makes me fall in love with the Lord that much more. But the problem with me is I've created now all these Ishmael things kind of in my life, and God has to deal with those things. Just like Abraham and Sarah, right, had to deal with this Ishmael kind of thing. There's a saying that I have about this. If we don't step into God's will and allow him to work through these things, he has to put us in a fix, to fix the fix that he wanted to fix in the first place. Do you get that? That's a tongue twister. Say that 10 times. Back to our main study. During Abraham's time and in their culture, when a child was weaned, the family would throw a big party, a big barbecue. So anyway, after the child is weaned and they were getting ready to have this big party, and Sarah looked over and she saw Ishmael, remember Hagar's son, making fun and mocking Isaac. And she got angry and she demanded with Abraham, listen, you need to remove Hagar and Ishmael. They need to be sent away. Well, this time, finally, Abraham checked in with the Lord. And to his surprise, in this particular case, your wife is right. And Hagar and Ishmael are going to need to leave, but I'm going to take care of them. And so off they go. Now, there's a story about that that we don't have time to talk about this morning, but let me just say this to you. Ishmael is the father of the Arabs. And so down through the centuries, because Abraham did not check in with God when Sarah came to him that first time, now you have half-brothers who have been fighting for centuries simply because one man didn't check in with God when he should have. Us guys cause a lot of drama, don't we? Look at verses 23 through 26. But he, now this is referring to Ishmael, but he who was of the bondwoman, we know the bondwoman to be Hagar, but he who was of the bondwoman was born according to the flesh, and he, now this is referring to Isaac, and he of the free woman, we know who that is, Sarah, through promise, which, listen, this is important, which things are symbolic, for these are the two covenants, the one from Mount Sinai, which gives birth to bondage, which is Hagar. For this Hagar is Mount Sinai in Arabia, so the location, and corresponds to Jerusalem, which now is and is in bondage with her children, referring to the Jews. But the Jerusalem above is free, which is the mother of us all. So Paul tells the believers in Galatia, listen, Abraham had two sons, Ishmael and Isaac, and each one of them is symbolic of two different covenants that God had with people. Hagar and Ishmael are of a picture when God gave the law to Moses at Mount Sinai, which later on in history we know was focused in the center of Jerusalem in the temple. So it's a picture of Judaism,
right? And following the law. So the Mosaic law brought them, listen, under bondage. Well, I thought the law was good. It is good. It's perfect and it's holy. But because nobody can keep the law can't save us. The law can't make us righteous. So we're in bondage to it because we can't get out from underneath it because we can't simply keep it.

Notice that Paul refers here to this new covenant as the Jerusalem above is free, which is the mother of all of us. God's New Testament covenant through Jesus Christ comes from heaven above. And that makes sense. That's not unusual. But I'm going to take us another side alley. I'm going to come right back here again. Because there's an aspect of this that I didn't see until last night. This new Jerusalem that comes down from above. For those of you that studied through the book of Revelation with us, now follow me. I'm going to do this quickly. After the church is raptured, after the great tribulation, after we return with the Lord at his second coming with our new glorified bodies, after he binds Satan for 1,000 years, after those who have survived the great tribulation, who have received Jesus Christ as their Lord and Savior, but were not martyred for their faith, as they enter into this new millennial reign with Christ, after Satan is bound for 1,000 years, after these folks that were allowed into the millennial reign and they have children, their children have children, after the end of the 1,000-year reign, we know that Satan is released one last time. And believe it or not, those that were going to be born during this millennial reign, who have lived in a perfect environment, like Hawaii, 365 days of the year with no crime, and believe it or not, many of these people are going to choose to follow Satan instead of following Christ, who is going to be ruling and reigning from Jerusalem. And we know from that that God steps in and judges all those from the beginning of time to that time who have rejected Jesus Christ as their Lord and Savior, and he is going to deal with them. And after that, we will never hear from them, nor will we ever see them again. And then what the Lord does, he makes a new heaven and a new earth. And then what happens? Revelation 21, remember? And the new Jerusalem comes down. And I don't know if it's going to be orbiting or hovering or whatever it is, but that is going to be our home, the new Jerusalem. So we're going to be in heaven for a while with the Lord. But when we come back with the Lord, there's going to be this new place we get to hang. We get to go from the new Jerusalem down to earth or wherever we want to go. I just can't wait. I had to throw that in because I just went, oh, that's kind of cool. Okay, so let's transition back into our study. Now, if you think about it, what Paul is saying here concerning Judaism, you can imagine why the Jews and these Judaizers absolutely hated Paul. Because they boasted that they were the descendants of what? Abraham, Isaac, and Jacob under God's covenant. But Paul says, yes, you're under a covenant, you're under the old covenant, but Paul says, listen, they came through the old covenant, which is what? Through Ishmael and not through Isaac. So Paul is inferring here that the Jews are not the spiritual children of Abraham, and we know that to be true from other studies. A little later on in Genesis, God would actually say to Abraham, take thy son, thy only son, Isaac. And Abraham said, well, what about my other son, Ishmael? God would not even recognize that son because it was done through the flesh, not through the promise. And this is the point that Paul is making here. All the claims of the Jews being the descendants of Abraham, God would not accept their works of their flesh either, because Hagar and Ishmael are symbolic of the law of Moses, and that justification cannot come from the works of the law. And so for any Jew to hear that was really a slap in the face. Because of their self-righteousness, God would not see them as the spiritual children, as his descendants. And this, to me, is an amazing thing. Verse 27, for it is written, rejoice, O barren, you who do not bear, break forth and shout, you who are not in labor, for the desolate has many more children than she who has a husband. What's that all about? Paul is saying here to the believers in Galatia that according to the prophecy of Isaiah 54:1, and that's what this verse is quoting, that the barren ones

0: the desolate ones are referring to the Jews and the Gentiles who received Jesus Christ as their Lord and Savior. A believer who is now birthed in Jesus Christ, not in labor. Many of you ladies that have had children, you know what the whole labor thing is. But what he's saying here is this thing of this new covenant isn't laborious.
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The greatest event of all time and eternity was when God became a man. Jesus crushed the power of hell, died for our sins, and gives us direct access to Himself. He waits for you.

0: Welcome to The Word for Today, featuring the Bible teaching of Pastor Chuck Smith, founder of the Calvary Chapel Movement. This radio program is a verse-by-verse study through the entire Bible. And on today's edition of The Word for Today, Pastor Chuck continues with the word of the Lord to Micah, as we pick up in Micah chapter 1, verse 1. And now, with today's message, here's Pastor Chuck.
1: So we turn now to the book of Micah. As is the very typical opening of most of the books of the prophets, the word of the Lord that came to Micah, the Moreshite, in the days of Jotham, Ahaz, and Hezekiah, the kings of Judah, which he saw concerning Samaria and Jerusalem. So he introduces himself, Micah, the city from which he hailed, Moreshite. The time of his prophecy, it is about the same time that Isaiah was prophesying. He was a contemporary to Isaiah. As we go back in the history of 2 Kings, and we look at Ahaz, he was one of the bad kings of the southern kingdom of Judah, and he did not that which was right in the sight of the Lord. But he established high places for the worship of the false gods in Jerusalem. Hezekiah was a good king, instituted reforms when he came to the throne. Now, prophesying during this period of time would mean that he was prophesying during the time that the northern kingdom of Israel fell to the Assyrians. The Assyrians, having conquered the northern kingdom, then invaded the southern kingdom at the time of Hezekiah. And of course, were defeated by the work of the Lord, the intervention of God. So the time that Samaria and the northern kingdom of Israel fell. So his prophecy is against Samaria and also against Jerusalem. Hear all ye people, hearken O earth and all that is therein. And let the Lord God be the witness against you, the Lord from his holy temple. So his calling unto the people now, to hear God's indictment, what God is witnessing against you. For behold, the Lord has come forth out of his place, and will come down and tread upon the high places of the earth. So he begins to use figurative language in describing the judgments of God that are going to be coming against them. And upon the mountains shall be molten under him. The valleys shall be split as wax before the fire and as waters that are poured down from a steep place. So the mountains will be melting. And the reason for the transgression of Jacob has all of this happened, and for the sins of the house of Israel. But what is the transgression of Jacob? Is it not centered in Samaria, where they had introduced the Baal worship in the northern kingdom? Is it not the high places of worship for false gods that were established in Jerusalem under King Ahaz? Therefore, the Lord declares, I will make Samaria as a heap of the field and as the plantings of a vineyard, and I will pour down the stones thereof into the valley, and I will discover the foundations thereof. That is, the buildings will be destroyed right down to the foundations. Now, today, as you are traveling in the middle portion of Jerusalem, leaving Shechem and heading towards Megiddo, you come to a very beautiful valley, and there is a hill in the valley that is the site of Samaria. The hills are covered with olive trees and fruit trees of all sorts. But as you turn off of the main road and you head up towards Samaria, you first get to the gate that was once the entrance to the city during the Roman period. And then you go along a column, or go along a road where there are Roman columns on either side. For the city of Samaria was rebuilt by the Romans. But as you get up to the top of the hill, you can find the palace of Ahab and of Omri. Those palaces that were once adorned with ivory furniture. Those palaces which were once such a glorious spectacle for everyone. The city of Samaria was a fabulous city set there on the hill. They thought that they were impregnable. And yet God had prophesied the destruction of Samaria. As you stand there, you can see where they have rolled the stones down the hillside. You can see the rubble. And even as the prophecy here goes, God uncovered the foundations. And you can see what was once the foundation of the temple, or of the palace of Ahab and of the palace of Omri there in Samaria. And this prophecy, of course, has been fulfilled. And you can go there today and see the fulfillment of this prophecy. It's like a heap in the field. Destroyed, lies in ruins to the present day, the foundations of the city having been uncovered. And all of the graven images that are there will be beaten to pieces, and all of the hires thereof shall be burned with the fire, and all of the idols thereof will I lay desolate, for she has gathered it of the hire of a harlot, and they shall return to the hire of a harlot. Therefore I will wail and howl. I will go stripped and naked, the prophet declares. And I will make wailing like the dragons and mourning as the owls. For her wound, that is of Samaria, her illness is incurable. For it has come unto Judah. It's actually also infected the southern kingdom, and they have begun the worship in the groves and in the high places. He has come to the gate of my people, even to Jerusalem, referring to the Assyrian invasion. Declare ye it not at Gath. Now, Gath was one of the capital cities of the Philistines. And when David was lamenting over the death of Saul and Jonathan, he made the same statement, declare it not at Gath. They hated to have their enemies rejoicing over their misfortunes. And of course, that was usually the case. The Philistines loved to rejoice over the misfortunes of God's people. You remember when they brought Samson into the house of their god Dagon. The purpose was to make sport, to rejoice over the helplessness of Samson. And so the idea was always, don't publish it, don't tell it in Gath, lest they rejoice at the calamity of God's people. Now, here he begins to use a play on words, and you have to really have a smattering of an understanding of Hebrew. The King James doesn't really give it to you here. But it's sort of a play on words. And he is saying, weep not in weep town. For Ephrath means weep town. So he said, don't weep in weep town. Or not Ephrath. Ephrath is dust town. And so he said, in dust town, roll in the dust. Weep not in Weep Town, in Dust Town, roll in the dust. Sapphire means beautiful, but here is a change, and that which is beautiful shall be stripped naked and shall be ashamed because of her nakedness. The inhabitant of Zanan, which means march, came not forth or did not march forth. So the inhabitants of March did not march in the morning of Beth Izel. He shall receive of you his standing. For the inhabitant of Meroth, and Meroth is bitterness, waited carefully for good. But evil came down from the Lord to the gate of Jerusalem, the Assyrian invasion again. O thou inhabitant of Lachish, now Lachish is horse town, bind the chariot to the swift horses. She is the beginning of the sin to the daughter of Zion. Lachish was one of the fortified cities. It was taken in the Assyrian invasion, but Jerusalem was not taken by the Assyrians, for God intervened. For the transgressions of Israel were found in thee. Therefore shalt thou give presents to Moresheth-Gath, the houses of Achzib. Now Achzib is lies, shall be a lie to the kings of Israel. So the house of lies will be a lie to the kings of Israel. So here Micah makes quite a play on words through these particular passages. Yet the Lord said, will I bring an heir unto thee, O inhabitant of Marasha? He shall come unto Abdullon, the glory of Israel. And then he speaks of the mourning, that is the shaving of their heads that they did when they mourned. And then they would shave their heads and for a period of time let their hair grow. And then they'd shave all the hair that grew over a 30-day period, and they'd take and offer it to the Lord. They'd burn it as an offering unto the Lord. And it was a sign of mourning. They do this to the present day. If there's a death in the family, then they don't shave for 30 days. And so you see many times a person in Israel, of course, a lot of them just have beards, a lot of the rabbis, but we've had friends, we go over there and they'll have beards. And the reason being, there's been a death in the family. So they shave and then they let their hair grow for 30 days and offer it. And it's a sign of their mourning. So make thee bald, poll thee for the delicate children, which of course the children have been slain. Enlarge thy baldness as an eagle, for they are gone into the captivity from thee. So the children are slain. Those that are not slain have been carried away captive. And so a time of mourning for them. Now God is giving here his continued indictment against Israel. And he said, woe to them that devise iniquity and work evil upon their beds. For when the morning is light, they practice it because it had been in the power of their hands. So those who were abusing their positions of power. For they covet fields and take them by violence. And he was probably thinking here of the vineyard of Naboth, which earlier King Ahab was just, you know, so doleful and all. And his wife says, what's the matter, honey? What's wrong with you? He says, oh, I want the field of Naboth and he won't sell it to me. No, I want that field. She says, well, don't worry, I'll take care of it for you. And she got some vain fellows who brought a false charge against Naboth, and the people stoned him to death. And she said, hey, he's dead, go take his field. And so wicked Jezebel, in her taking by violence that which belonged, and so using their power for their own enrichment and their own gain, they covet fields. Ahab coveted the field of Naboth. And then through the cunning of his wife Jezebel, they took it by violence. And houses, they take them away, so that they oppress a man in his house, even a man and his heritage. So notice, here are the sins. One, covetousness. Two, violence. And three, oppression. These things were common in Samaria, and that is why the judgment of God came against Samaria, and God allowed the Assyrians to carry them away captive. Therefore, thus saith the Lord, against this family do I devise an evil from which you will not escape, neither shall you go haughtily, for the time is evil. In that day, one will take up a parable against you and a lamentation with a doleful lamentation. A lamentation was a song of sorrow, but this is especially sorrowful, the doleful lamentation. And they will say, we are utterly spoiled. He has changed the portion of my people. How hath he removed it from me? Turning away, he hath divided our fields. Therefore, thou shalt have none that cast a cord by lot in the congregation of the Lord. The temple worship will cease. There will be none to take their turn, which, of course, they determined by the casting of lots in the temple of the Lord. Now, they were saying to the prophets of God, don't prophesy. But yet the false prophets continued their drivel. And that is pretty much more literally than what you find in your King James. They shall not prophesy to them, that they shall not take shame. O thou, in other words, don't prophesy in creating the shame in the people. O thou that are named the house of Jacob, is the spirit of the Lord troubled or angry? Are these his doings? Do not my words do good to them that walk uprightly? But even of late, my people is risen up as an enemy. Now notice that even though all of this sin exists and they've risen up against God, God still maintains them as my people. O love that will not let me go, I rest myself in thee. Even of late, God said, my people is risen up as an enemy. You pull off the robe with the garment from them that pass by securely as men adverse from war. The women of my people have ye cast out from their pleasant houses, and from their children have ye taken away my glory forever. Arise ye and depart, for this is not your rest, because it is polluted, it shall destroy you, even with the sore destruction. If a man walking in the spirit and falsehood do lie, saying, I will prophesy unto thee of wine and of strong drink, then you will make him the prophet to the people. They didn't want to hear God's word. They told Micah, hey, don't prophesy to us. And yet, if a fellow would come along and I'll sing to you of good days, of wine and strong drink and all, then they say, hey, you're our prophet. We want to hear you. Men haven't changed much. They don't want to hear really of the judgment of God that is to be meted out against a sinful generation. They want to hear all is well. All's going to be good. Don't worry. It's all going to work out. Cheer up. Keep your head up. Think positively because we're going to come through on top. And people say, oh, tell me more. Tell me more. As the whole thing's going down the tube. And so they don't want to hear the truth. And God is rebuking them that they will not listen to his truth. They would rather hear a lie than the truth. But the Lord is talking now of a remnant that he's going to work with. I will

0: shall pass before them, and the Lord on the head of them. Now the Lord speaks of the coming judgment that is going to come against those that have gone into captivity. And I said, "Hear, I pray you, O heads of Jacob, ye princes of the house of Israel. Is it not for you to know judgment, who hate the good and love the evil, who pluck off their skin from off of them and their flesh from off their bones, who also eat the flesh of my people and flay their skin from off them, and they break their bones and chop them in pieces as for the pot and the flesh within the cauldron? Then shall they cry unto the Lord, but he will not hear them. He will even hide his face from them at that time, as they have behaved themselves ill in their doings. For thus saith the Lord concerning the prophets that make my people err, that bite with their teeth and cry, Peace. And he that putteth not into their mouths, they even prepare war against him." So God is speaking out against the people now. Because of their evil deeds, the judgments of God that are going to come, though they don't want to hear of it, but it must come. Their prophets are saying unto them, Peace, but by that they are causing the people to err.
1: We'll return with more of our verse-by-verse Bible study in the book of Micah on our next broadcast. And be sure to join us again next time as Pastor Chuck continues his verse-by-verse study through the Bible. That's right here on the next edition of The Word for Today. And now, once again, here's Pastor Chuck.
0: May the Lord bless and guide your life this week. When those decisions have to be made, may the Lord give you a very strong impression to lead you into his path of righteousness. And may you experience God's power working in your life in a very special way. May the love of Christ just fill your heart and overflow, that lives around you might be touched because of what the Lord has done for you. May you be his witnesses, a testimony to others by the love of Christ that shines forth from you.

0: 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We are currently going through the book of Galatians in a series entitled Stoked. So grab your Bible, turn up the volume, and follow along with us. Here's Pastor Mike.
1: As a Christian, we have to stay focused on Jesus. Galatians chapter 4. Verse 13, he says, "You know that because of physical infirmity, I preached the gospel to you at the first." Now, I find this interesting. Luke doesn't give us any account in the book of Acts as to what happened to Paul. And I suppose that's normal. You know, I mean, when you write a story, there's a lot of details you leave out. Jason and I were talking about this. You know, people get this idea when they, just the other day we were talking about this, but you get this idea that when you're reading the book of Acts, that it was super exciting. Oh my goodness. Like, boom, boom, boom. Miracle, transformation, healing, Holy Spirit poured out, all this stuff happening. And it's very exciting. And people get this idea like, well, why can't it be like the book of Acts? And Jason and I were talking about, you know, actually it is. It's exactly like that. It's just that they leave out 10 years between one chapter and the next chapter, and they leave out 5 months between one verse and the next verse, and you just don't get all the details of everything that's happening. I said, if we wrote a book as long as the book of Acts about my life, it would actually have more miracles than are recorded in the book of Acts. You know, I mean, it's just because God still is working, right? And so, you know, you don't get the idea just because we read the Bible and they hit all the highlights of everything. You know, you realize there's 400 years missing between Malachi and Matthew? 400 years of silence. You know, is that exciting? No, that's why they didn't write about it. Right? And so we have to realize that this is a highlights reel. When we read the book of Acts, it's a highlights reel of what the Holy Spirit was doing in the church, and it was up to the Holy Spirit as he put it on Luke's heart to write the details there that needed to be there. And one of the things he left out was this. Now, to set the scene and so you know where we're at in the book of Acts, it's Acts chapter 13, and you remember that Paul and Barnabas were on the island of Cyprus, and they were preaching to a man by the name of Sergius Paulus. And this is where it gets kind of eerie. They're preaching to Sergius Paulus, and this sorcerer, he called himself Bar-Jesus, the son of Jesus. That's a name for a sorcerer. I'm the son of Jesus. You know, and yeah, his name was Lyimus. He was trying to subvert the gospel. And so Paul, this is where Paul came out of his shell. It says Saul, who was called Paul. This is the first time it calls Saul Paul. He says, "You son of the devil and full of all deceit. You are perverting the straight ways of the Lord." And he rebukes the guy and he's blinded. And then Sergius Paulus, a brilliant man, it tells us, very brilliant, because he built an aqueduct system in Rome that I drank out of right after he got saved. He went to Rome, built this aqueduct system, and I got a drink out of it when we were in Rome. Several of us, the fountains are still running in the street. It's amazing. The guy was brilliant. But Sergius Paulus got saved. Paul and Barnabas took their leave. They sailed over to Paphos. They sailed north up to the Turkish mainland. And in Paphos, something went down. We don't know what. But John Mark flipped out. He left, which became a big deal because later on when Barnabas suggested they bring him again, Paul's like, "No way, we're not bringing that guy who left in the middle of our missionary journey." And it was a big deal. But John Mark flipped out, he left, and Barnabas and Saul had to make it to higher ground up to Antioch of Pisidia or in Galatia because of something that happened to Paul. Paul got sick, he tells us here. He got seriously sick. And it was something probably to do with his eyes. We know that there was a disease at that time that was common in that area that was kind of like a pink eye that people would get, and their eyes would just seep for years and years and years, just like be pussy and cloudy and nasty. But other commentators believe that Paul probably contracted a serious form of malaria that could cause blindness or partial blindness and would cause extreme headaches. And the first treatment, the first course of treatment for that was to get to higher ground, to go up in elevation so that the pressure would be relieved a bit. And so Paul and Barnabas, they're in Paphos. Paul gets sick, Mark bails out, and they head to higher ground. They head to Antioch of Pisidia. And so Paul says, that's when I first came to you, was because of this physical infirmity. And the idea here, that the Greek is sarx. The word means the physical body. It doesn't mean something spiritual. Paul literally was sick in his flesh. And here's the hard part. Jesus didn't cure him. You know, Jesus definitely cured people. Paul laid his hands on people and they were healed. Peter, the other apostles, Barnabas probably even, prayed for people and they were healed. We sometimes pray for people and they're healed. But what about when the time when we pray for somebody, or when Paul prayed for somebody and they didn't get healed? Why does Jesus heal some people and not others? You know, it's something we wrestle with. Something that some people want to ignore. But it's just the reality there at the Pool of Bethesda, as everybody's sitting there sick, maimed, lame, you know, all kinds of weird things happening to people, and they're just waiting to be the first one to dip their toe into the water when the angel stirred the water, because the idea was is that God's going to heal one of us. And Jesus walks into the crowd of these paralytics and blind and whatever else, and he picks one guy, one totally undeserving, lacking faith dude who's sitting there and saying, I just wait for the angel to stir the water so I can get in first, but someone always gets in before me. And Jesus says, take up your mat and walk. And the guy stands up and he walks and he's like, wow, I'm healed. Just healed him. No faith. Doesn't say the guy had faith. Didn't say Jesus saw faith in him. He just healed the guy. Arbitrarily, it would seem. And then he says, don't tell anybody that I did it. And what does the guy do? He runs out and tells him, it was Jesus. Jerk. I mean, you can think of a less deserving. Jesus even tells him, go and sin no more. Obviously, it insinuates that he sinned that caused himself to be in the condition he was in. It's completely undeserving, and Jesus just heals that guy and not anybody else. You would think that he'd go and heal everybody. There were times when people would come to the door and Jesus would say, go away. I mean, what's with that? Well, maybe it is that Jesus has a different reason for our life than our physical, natural, or physical perfect bodies, and that we would always be healed. Maybe there's something greater than this life. Could you imagine that there could be something better than this life now? No doubt Paul talked about this to the Corinthians in 2 Corinthians chapter 12. He says, 2 Corinthians chapter 12, verse 7, unless I should be exalted above measure by the abundance of revelations, a thorn in the flesh was given to me, a messenger of Satan to buffet me, lest I be exalted above measure. Concerning this thing, I pleaded with the Lord three times that it might depart from me. And he said, my grace is sufficient for you, for my strength is made perfect in weakness. Therefore, most gladly, I would rather boast in my infirmities, that word means sicknesses, that the power of Christ may rest upon me. Therefore, I will take pleasure in infirmities, in reproaches, in needs, in persecutions, in distresses, for Christ's sake, for when I am weak, then I am strong. Now, this is very, very unpopular amongst those who subscribe to the health, wealth, and prosperity doctrine. And it would seem that that would be a silly thing for anybody to believe, and that nobody these days would believe such a silly thing, but actually it's alive and well and growing in popularity. And yet here Paul clearly says that there are times of sickness, and I'm just using synonyms for what he said in verse 10 of chapter 12, or 2 Corinthians 12:10. There are times of sicknesses. There are times of criticisms, there are times of poverty, there is time of maltreatment, and there is time of sorrow in the Christian life, and that God uses those times to show himself to be strong When we are weak, He is strong. And sometimes a setback or a change of plans or time sick in bed is what He uses to put us in the right place. Now, if you do a critical study, if you do a little bit of Sherlock Holmes work, when you look at Acts chapter 13, you notice they went to Paphos and they planned to share the gospel there, but they didn't. How do we know that? Because after they went to Antioch because of Paul's sickness and went to Antioch, Iconium, Lystra, and Derbe, they went back through Derbe, Lystra, Iconium, and Antioch in every one of those churches, fasting and praying and appointing elders in every church. And then they went back down to Paphos and to Attalia and then went over to Cyprus back up to Antioch. Well, what's so big about that? They were just a few miles from Antioch in Derbe.
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1: 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And God bless.

The most important thing God asks believers to do is abide in Him. We abide in Him by spending time in His Word, for without Him, we can do nothing.

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1: As Paul said, the night is far spent. The world has gone through a long night of darkness, and it is getting darker. But thank God, we can see the dawning of a new day. We're very close to the time of the coming of our Lord. And the Lord gave us a lot of signs to look for that we might be alert, that we might be aware that the time of the Lord's coming is very, very close. Paul wrote to Timothy in his second letter, "Know this, that in the last days, perilous times would come, because men would love themselves, and they would be proud, boastful, blasphemers, disobedient to parents, unthankful, unholy. They will not keep their word, and their love for pleasure will exceed their love for God." But I'm convinced that we are on the border of the return of the Lord. You say, "Oh, Chuck, you said that back in 1970. Yep. And we are now 37 years closer. As Paul said, knowing the time, high time to wake up out of our sleep. For now is our salvation nearer than when we believed. The day is at hand. As Jesus said, when you see these things begin to come to pass, look up, lift up your head, for your redemption is getting close."
0: That was an excerpt from Pastor Chuck Smith shortly before he died in 2013. It still holds true, and more so today.

When you become a child of God, in that moment, you never have to be afraid of anything. For God has not given us a spirit of fear, but of power and of love and of a sound mind.

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1: They got 'em down on my knees again. There's so much that I just don't understand. I fumble with words, they're not eloquent. I'm not alright.

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He is trying to get through to you that you were never meant to do life without His help. There is hope, so keep listening.

When you become a child of God, in that moment, you never have to be afraid of anything. For God has not given us a spirit of fear, but of power and of love and of a sound mind.

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Our broadcast is reaching into areas of North Central Idaho, Oregon, and Washington. 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God loves you. He knows all about you. He is that ever-present help in time of trouble.

omniscient, meaning he is all-knowing. 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Talk to him, and he will surely respond.

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1: As Paul said, the night is far spent. The world has gone through a long night of darkness, and it is getting darker. But thank God, we can see the dawning of a new day. We're very close to the time of the coming of our Lord. And the Lord gave us a lot of signs to look for that we might be alert, that we might be aware that the time of the Lord's coming is very, very close. Paul wrote to Timothy in his second letter, "Know this, that in the last days, perilous times would come, because men would love themselves, and they would be proud, boastful, blasphemers, disobedient to parents, unthankful, unholy. They will not keep their word, and their love for pleasure will exceed their love for God." But I'm convinced that we are on the border of the return of the Lord. You say, "Oh, Chuck, you said that back in 1970. Yep. And we are now 37 years closer. As Paul said, knowing the time, high time to wake up out of our sleep. For now is our salvation nearer than when we believed. The day is at hand. As Jesus said, when you see these things begin to come to pass, look up, lift up your head, for your redemption is getting close."
0: That was an excerpt from Pastor Chuck Smith shortly before he died in 2013. It still holds true, and more so today.
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0: In John 14, we read the words of Jesus, "I am leaving you with a gift, peace of mind and heart. And the peace I give is a gift the world cannot give. So don't be troubled or afraid."
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God is omnipresent, meaning He is everywhere at all times. 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

We read in Deuteronomy 31, "Be strong and courageous. Do not be afraid and do not panic, for the Lord your God will personally go ahead of you. He will neither fail you nor abandon you."

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Faith is the antidote to fear. 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
1: This Feast of Dedication was their celebration of the cleansing of the temple by Judas Maccabeus after it had been profaned by Antiochus Epiphanes, the Syrian leader, or leader of Syria. He was actually Greek. And this was the celebration of that cleansing again of the temple by this brave warrior. And Jesus was again in Jerusalem, and it was winter, December. And Jesus walked in the temple in Solomon's porch. And the Jews gathered around him, and they said unto him, "How long do you leave us in doubt? If you are the Messiah, tell us plainly." And Jesus answered them and said, "I have already told you, but you did not believe." He had already told them before Abraham was, "I am." And so he said, "I've already told you." They wanted him to say plainly, "I am the Messiah." And he would not give them that satisfaction. Earlier, Jesus said to his disciples, "Who do you say that I am?" And Peter said, "Thou art the Messiah, the Son of the living God." And Jesus said, "Blessed art thou, Simon. Flesh and blood didn't reveal this to you, but my Father which is in heaven." He acknowledged it before the disciples. To the woman of Samaria, who said, "I know that when the Messiah comes, he's going to teach us all things." He said, "Woman, I who am speaking to you am he." But yet he had not plainly said it to the Jews, and they were wanting this plain declaration. How long do you leave us in doubt? If you are the Messiah, tell us plainly. And Jesus answered them and said, "I've told you, and you believe not. Now the works that I do in my Father's name, they are bearing witness of me. The opening of the eyes of the blind, the healing of the man that was lame for 38 years. These miracles that he was accomplishing." He said, "You don't need that I tell you plainly. These works testify of who I am." And if you go back in the prophecy of Isaiah concerning the Messiah, chapter 61, you'll find these things written of him. "But you do not believe me because you are not my sheep." Interesting statement. We'll get into that when we get into predestination. "As I said unto you, my sheep hear my voice, and I know them, and they follow me." Now it's 3 months later, and he's coming right back to the last thing he was talking to them about. His sheep following him. So though there's been a lapse of time, Jesus brings them right back to this same subject that he was talking to them about earlier. Now, he is making some very interesting statements concerning his sheep, and listen carefully. "My sheep hear my voice, I know them, they follow me, and I give unto them eternal life, and they shall never perish, neither shall any man pluck them out of my hand." You know, when I read that, it makes me so thankful that I am one of his sheep. What a glorious assurance that brings to me tonight. To be one of his sheep. To have heard his voice. To have responded. To follow him. To have received that eternal life. Realizing I will never perish and no man can pluck me out of his hand. He said, "My Father, which gave them me, is greater than all, and no man is able to pluck them out of my Father's hand. I and my Father are one. You want me to tell you plainly? How plain do you want it? I and my Father are one. That's plain enough. They took up stones to stone him. We got the message. Plain enough. Jesus is here claiming what is rightfully his claim, equality with the Father. In Philippians, the second chapter, we read that he who was in the beginning with God and thought it not robbery or something to be grasped to be equal with God. I and the Father are one. Claiming the equality with God. Claiming deity. They understood the claim. To them it was blasphemous. And they were ready to stone him according to their understanding of the law for blasphemy. People say, well, Jesus never claimed to be God. They've never read the scriptures. I and the Father are one. How plain can you get? And Jesus answered them, many good works have I showed you from my Father. Now, for which of these works are you going to stone me? Are you going to stone me because I opened up the blind man's eyes? Or because I healed the lame man at the pool of Bethesda? Which of my works are you going to stone me for? And they said, we're not stoning you for the good works, but for blasphemy, because that you, being a man, make yourself God. They understood exactly what he was saying when he said, I and the Father are one. You, being a man, are making yourself God. And Jesus answered them, is it not written in your law, I said, notice, in your law that I said, here he's claiming the authorship of their law. Have you not written in your law that I said, ye are gods? If he called them gods unto whom the word of God came and the scripture cannot be broken, say ye of him whom the Father hath sanctified and sent into the world, you blasphemest because I said I am the Son of God? If I'm not doing the works of my Father, then don't believe me. Again, calling his works as a witness. Now, what does he mean, those to whom the word of God came were called gods? This we find quoted in Psalm 82, 6. And you might look at it there. In fact, you might put a little note in John, Psalms 82, 6. So that when the Mormons come to your door and try and prove that they have every right to claim an ascendancy to God and to become gods, this is the basis, because he said, ye are gods. And in Psalms 82, 6, it said, I have said, ye are gods, and all of you are children of the Most High. Now, notice he is quoting there. I have said, he's quoting the scripture. What scripture is he quoting? Put in Psalms 82, 6, Exodus 22, 8 and 9, and now you have your own chain reference Bible. In Exodus 22, God is now laying down his law that the judges were to enact upon the people. And when these things would happen, this kind of a condition existed, this is how the judges were to rule in those cases. And so the word of the Lord is coming to the judges over Israel that they might enact upon Israel the laws of God. So, in verse 8, as he's talking about a situation of a thief is not found, then the master of the house shall be brought to the judges to see whether he has put his hand into his neighbor's goods for all manner of trespass, whether it is for an ox or an ass or sheep or raiment, or for any manner of lost thing which another challenges to be his. The cause of both parties shall come before the judges, and whom the judges shall condemn, he shall pay double his neighbor. Now, you're missing your jacket. And you look all over the house and you can't find it. And you go down to the store and you see your neighbor wearing your jacket. And you say, "That's my jacket. That's been missing out of my house." "Oh, no, it's not. It's my jacket. I bought it at Buffin's." And so you've got this dispute going. The man denies that he stole it from you. So you come before the judges, and the judges then are to make this decision. The cause of both parties brought before them. Now, the interesting thing is that the word translated judges is the Hebrew word Elohim, which is the word for gods. So that the judges are as gods over the people, in that they are controlling the destiny of these people as they mete out their judgment. They are acting in God's place. And so those whom he called gods were actually those judges who were enacting God's laws upon the people. It was not a doctrine that, you know, if you're a good Mormon, you and your wife can be God and have your own earth someplace. But it is just declaring that the judges were called gods because of the responsibility they had of enacting God's judgments upon the people. And so to whom the word came, the judges, the rules came to them, they were then called gods. And so Jesus said, "Is it not written in your law that ye are gods? I said ye are gods." So he's not really referring to Psalms, but he's referring directly back to the book of Exodus, chapter 22, verses 8 and 9. While we're on the Mormons, I had a couple of young boys come to the door this past week and desired to engage me in conversation. And I told them that somehow we didn't believe in the same God, though they used a lot of the same terms that I use. And they talk about Jesus, and they talk about God, and they talk about salvation through faith in Jesus Christ and through faith in his blood that was shed for our sins. And to talk to them, it seems that they believe very fundamentally, much as I believe. But I said, the problem is, when you talk about God, you're talking about a different God than the God that I believe in. Because I do not believe that Adam is my God. He is not the God that I'm worshiping and serving. Though your prophet, whom you acknowledge as a prophet, Brigham Young, did state that Adam is our God and the only God with whom we have to do. He said, "Well, you don't really understand what the prophet was trying to tell us." I said, "Well, I don't know. I've read the sermon several times, and I've read all of his defenses of the sermon in the magazine articles in the Morning Star that followed." And I said, "In reality, don't you believe that you're going to be God?" And he said, "Yes." I said, "If you remain faithful to your Mormon beliefs and faithful to the church, that you can ascend and you can be God and you can have your own planet and all?" "Yes, we believe that." I said, "Then, in reality, what Brigham Young was saying is in perfect consistency with what you believe. You are taking it one step ahead. You say, we're going to ascend, we're going to be God, we'll have our own planet." He took it back one step, and he is saying that Adam, somewhere in some other world, achieved this level of perfection, became God, and brought one of his celestial wives, Eve, to the earth and started the whole thing here on the earth. So he only took the Mormon doctrine back a step instead of forward a step. And if the forward step is a logical step, then the backward step would be a logical step. So Brigham Young was correct in his interpretation of your doctrine that you're going to be God, only taking it back a step instead of forward a step. Because this progression must have been going on through eternity. And I said, and you talk about believing in Jesus Christ and salvation through your faith in him. But the Jesus that you believe in, is he the brother of Lucifer? And he said, yes, we believe he's the brother of Lucifer. And I said, well, then he's not the same Jesus that I believe in. You're talking about another Jesus Christ. I don't know the Jesus you are talking about. Because the Jesus that I believe in is not the brother of Lucifer, because that would make Lucifer a son of God. But the Jesus that I believe in is the only begotten son of God. He's not a created being, and Lucifer is a created being of God. And if you believe that Jesus is the brother of Lucifer, then you've brought Jesus down. Jesus said, I and the Father are one. So the Jesus I believe in is not a brother of Lucifer, but is one with the Father. And so we believe actually in different gods and in different Jesuses. The poor boys were stunned. And they walked away shaking their heads. And I'm praying for them. I'm praying for them very seriously. They were sweet young men. I didn't like devastating them. But I felt that it was important that they see that the Jesus that they are proclaiming to believe in is actually a different Jesus than the one who is my shepherd, whose voice I have heard and am following. Because the Jesus I believe in is one with the Father. He can say, I and the Father are one. So, this business, ye are gods, is a reference to the judges who were enacting God's laws upon the people. If he called them gods unto whom the word of God came, and scripture cannot be broken, say ye of him whom the Father hath sanctified. Now Jesus said, first of all, the Father has set me apart and has sent me into the world, and you're saying to me that I'm blaspheming because I say I'm the Son of God. And if I do not the works of my Father, then don't believe me. Again, he's calling the works. These are the testimony. Philip said, Lord, show us the Father and we'll be satisfied. And he said, have I been so long a time with you, Philip? Have you not seen me? He that seeth me hath seen the Father. How sayest thou then, show us the Father? Believest thou that I am in the Father and the Father in me, or else believe me for the very works' sake? The works are testifying. No man can open the eyes of the blind. No man can do these works except God is with him, as Nicodemus recognized in chapter 3. But if I do, though ye believe not me, believe the works. If I do not the works of my Father, don't believe me. But if I do the works of my Father, then, if you don't believe me, at least believe the works. That ye may know and believe that the Father is in me and I in him. Therefore, they sought again to take him. They were going to arrest him. But his hour had not yet come, and thus he escaped out of their hand. They had him surrounded, but he escaped out of their hand. And so now he went away again beyond Jordan, under the place where John at first was baptizing, and there he stayed until he made his final trip back to Jerusalem at the call of Mary and Martha to raise their brother Lazarus from the dead, and then to be arrested at the Passover and to be crucified. So he's now down by the Jordan River, near the area where he began his ministry with John the Baptist, and many resorted unto him and said, John did no miracle, but all things that John spake of this man are true, and many believed on him there. People who lived in the area who had heard John's ministry said, there's one coming after me, mightier than I, the latchet of whose shoes I'm not worthy to stoop down and unloose. They said, everything John said about this man is true. And many believed on him down there by the Jordan River. And he spent the next couple of months, actually from December, January, February, March, until the month of April, he spent down there by the Jordan River before making his journey back to Jerusalem. Now in chapter 11, we get him coming back to the area of Bethany, to Lazarus, and that marvelous miracle. Again, the works, if you don't believe me, believe the works. And now he is showing works that are indisputable as he raises Lazarus from the dead. And we enter into the final aspects of the life of Christ prior to his crucifixion.
2: We'll return with more of our verse-by-verse Bible study in the book of John on our next broadcast. And be sure to join us again next time as Pastor Chuck continues his verse-by-verse study through the Bible. That's right here on the next edition of The Word for Today. And now, once again, here's Pastor Chuck.
1: Again, we pray that the Lord will just give you a marvelous week. May he strengthen you. May he give wisdom to you. May he bless you on your jobs, in your various activities. May he open up opportunities of service and of witnessing. And may he use your life as an instrument to do his work in this needy world. May his Spirit rest upon you in a very special way. That same Spirit that raised Jesus from the dead, as he dwells within you, making you alive unto God and to the things of God, all to the glory of Jesus.

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We highly recommend that you become part of a local fellowship in your area. In Hebrews 10, 24 and 25, we read, "Let us consider one another in order to stir up love and good works, not forsaking the assembling of ourselves together, as is the manner of some, but exhorting one another, and so much more as you see the day approaching."

But some religions teach that you can. Anyone who calls on the name of the Lord Jesus will be saved. Too easy, you say? Well, that's a little secret that'll totally change your life. Keep it tuned right here to Real Hope Radio.

You can't work your way to heaven by good deeds, but some religions teach that you can. Anyone who calls on the name of the Lord Jesus will be saved. Too easy, you say? Well, that's a little secret that'll totally change your life. Keep it tuned right here to Real Hope Radio.

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1: Good evening, and no, I'm not Tom Hughes. He's out on vacation. In fact, he's speaking, but I brought something in that I thought would be a treat for especially you old-timers that have been watching his channel for over 26, 27 years. Back 23 years ago, we had Chuck Smith and Don Stewart started coming in and doing his channel live. And it became so successful that one night I thought, let's name this show World News Briefing and switch it to Thursday night. So I asked Chuck. He thought it was a good idea. He said, run it by Don Stewart. I ran it by Don Stewart. And Don said, I like it. Let's do it. We switched to Thursday night. So Don Stewart and Chuck Smith were the ones that started World News Briefing. And back in the day, that was 2003, they were reaching over 65,000 live viewers. And that's when the internet, that's before there were iPhones, my friends. And there wasn't even a Facebook. So I have today, on my first half of the show, is going to be the one and only, the great Don Stewart. But let me tell you a little bit about Don Stewart. I've known this man probably longer than anybody out there except for a family member. We knew each other from 5 years old. We both were in a Baptist Christian private school. And we were in kindergarten together, and Don and I, not only were we in class together, we became very good friends in that private Christian school. And Don said something to me many years ago. He said, Dennis, the results of those teachers praying over us, what the anointing that they brought on, and those teachers, they taught us. They taught us well, but Don was like a savant, my friends. He could memorize Bible verses, and all of us in the class would be mesmerized. I would go home and study all weekend to memorize a couple, because we had to do verses. Every day we had to memorize verses. And Don could memorize chapters. And it was just, this was just the mind of Don Stewart. But then when he moved on, you know that he is been such a successful author. He's written over 100 books. Most of them are top sellers. Radio, he was hosting with Walter Martin, and then for years, one of the top national radio programs was Pastor's Perspective. Him and Chuck would answer questions from callers that would come in, and then besides all the other radio networks and stuff that he did, he came over to his channel, a fledgling internet TV station, and him and Chuck started broadcasting, and they literally were the original ones to broadcast news and prophecy on the internet. And so, Don, welcome to World News Briefing.
2: Thank you, Dennis. It's so good to be back here, and thank you for that very generous and nice introduction. Yes, I miss his channel very, very much. Those are the most wonderful days of my life, watching the Lord bless your network from basically this fledgling network to now this tremendous worldwide ministry you have. So it's a real blessing to be part of it again.
1: And I am so blessed because we had, who will be on the second half, Paul Crouch Jr. I asked him if he would please direct and produce this idea that I had for you, because with your Bible knowledge, to do Bible stories. And I am so blessed, in viewers, that we were able to record so many. And we were very lucky, because a lot of the viewers know we almost lost you because you caught COVID back then, and it was one thing after another. And you know, you had those weak lungs from that fire from Hawaii.
2: Interesting, because almost a year to the day after I had COVID, I almost died from COVID. In fact, if my wife hadn't taken me to the hospital, to the ER the second time, I would have passed away. Almost a year to the day, I had a major heart attack. And so that took me out. And that's why I haven't been able to come back to the studio with his channel. Like you told me, you're right prophesying it. It's been about 5 years since the heart attack, and I'm starting to get my strength up. For the first time, I feel just like I did before the heart attack and before COVID.
1: Well, before we get into the most important stuff that they're waiting for, because you're the expert on Israel, I've been basically, when you were sick and when you gave me the word, I can't come into the studio. People don't realize how much energy a TV show takes out of somebody. And it's just, it's a lot of work. It takes up 2 days to do a day. And when you no longer could go in, I felt kind of lost because I kept building the network with you and Chuck. And I figured, okay, I'm on the backside. And all of a sudden, I felt like I was the only guy on the wagon train for quite a while.
2: Yeah, it was something else. When my wife and I did a program together, was on some anniversary special, it was interesting because she sat and watched how it was filmed. She goes, I had no idea what you have to go through just to get the program on the air. I said, yes, it isn't. You just don't walk in and do it. It takes a long time, but it's worth it in the end.
1: And people don't realize the prep work. When someone's doing a show, they're prepping the whole day before on to condense everything down to be an interesting hour program. Plus, the way the news changes so fast, what you study for the night before is completely tossed up in the air the next day. Unlike it was 20-some years ago. Remember when you came up with this idea with dominoes? And you and Chuck had the dominoes to fall on the table. And it used to be a prophecy thing would be great if one thing came a month, and then it started happening more and more, and you finally said, we got to start stacking up the dominoes on the table. Those were amazing days, Don.
2: Well, they really were, Dennis. So what was fascinating, a lot of the subjects, like we're going to talk about the Temple Mount a bit today, you could go years and years, maybe hear one story a year, but then when Chuck and I started doing World News Briefing together, the stories just started coming in. We'd get like one a month, then one every couple of weeks. And so it's interesting to watch it all happen in the fullness of time because we had plenty to talk about, believe me. There was no lack of things, and particularly today, with so much going on, there's certainly no lack of things to talk about.
1: And it was, you know, those of us that know Chuck, to know Chuck is to know how little he spoke. But he trusted you so much in your word in prophecy. I can't tell you how many times he would say, we better run that by Don first. Better run that by Don. He really, especially those last years, I mean, he pretty much didn't go anywhere unless you were there.
2: It was really interesting being part of that. Chuck taught us how to live, but he also taught me how to die, because as he knew he was dying, watching him come in, where he didn't have the memory he used to have, or it was very tough to even do anything, to the very end, Dennis, and everybody out there, he stuck with it. And he knew he was going, and he never once complained, never once said, oh, I've only got a week or two to live. He just kept on going. And it was a great testimony to me, and I know everybody else that watched him, that the Lord used him to the very end. And hopefully you and I, same with us, right? We're doing it until, I always say, as long as I got my voice and my marbles, I'm going to be doing it.
1: Well, you sure sound like you're running on all 12. I'll leave with one Chuck thing, and then we've got to get into Israel here. I remember, and I know you'll remember it like yesterday, I asked Hal Lindsey to come in and be on World News Briefing. And Chuck was so sick. And so we go, I said, Don, it's just going to be you and Hal tonight, which is not bad because you knew Hal and both of you are very interesting. And we're getting ready to go on. And lo and behold, who rang the buzzer on the door? It was Chuck. Sicker than anybody. But he wanted to be there with you and Hal on that night.
2: That was a fabulous program, too. I felt so honored being with these two men who've done so much for the body of Christ. And so much for, you know, making Bible prophecy understandable to people, understandable to the masses. Hal, of course, with the late great Planet Earth, which was the book of the decade, the 1970s. And so it's always an honor to be with them. I, you know, obviously with Chuck all the time and Hal periodically. And God really used that. So that's one of the highlights of my life that night. And like you said, when Chuck came in as sick as a human being can be, I was so impressed.
1: You know, and I feel so blessed to have known Hal Lindsey. And he sure liked you. Because every time I would talk to Hal on the phone, how's Don doing? How's Don doing? He was quite a person. Okay, Don. I'm going to let you step into Israel.
2: What do you need to know?
1: I want to know as much as possible, because right now I'm going to be a viewer just like everybody else.
2: Love to do it. Okay, right, and you cut me off and we're out of time too. Let me know. Okay. Right now is one of the most exciting times possible, because here's how I explain it. We know what's going to happen in the future. We know what the Lord has promised at the time of the end, the signs of the end. We know, you know, events are going to take place, but we don't know how they're going to happen, and we don't know when they're going to happen. We see the stage being set for all these things right now, and it's fascinating what we see in Israel. Every single day, we see the stage being set for exactly what the Bible predicted was going to take place. Now, what is going on right now? Let me make this very clear. It's not the fulfillment of any specific prophecy. It's not Ezekiel 38 or anything else specifically taught in the Bible. That's one of the mistakes a lot of people make. We're almost at Ezekiel 38. No, there's at least six things that must happen before Ezekiel 38 can take place, and none of them have happened. The United States has to get out of the Middle East. They're not a player in the last days. Israel has to feel secure. That's not happening. Russia has to be able to put an army together to lead an invasion of Israel. Iran has to be a secondary source. And this is really important. Iran cannot be the big military giant in the Middle East. At the time, it'll be Russia. Iran comes with Russia as a surrogate, Iran and Turkey. And that hasn't happened yet. And then you've got Sudan and Libya, who are also part of this last day's invasion, who still have not, are not able to put an army together, because it talks about armies from a variety of nations. This is what the scripture says, about seven or eight nations that are going to invade in the last days. And, you know, again, Russia will be the leader. Russia is going to be the country that will lead this, along with Turkey and Iran. And then you've got other surrogates, such as Sudan. And you've got also some other ones going on there at the same time. Actually, with Sudan, and you got Libya, maybe even Morocco and Algeria there. But the bottom line is although it's not happening, Dennis, here's what's amazing. These countries, which were not able to put an army together now, are basically being, taken over by whom? By both Russia and Turkey, particularly Russia, who's going to be part of this last day's invasion. So what we see here is the stage incredibly being set. Now, that's one thing that's taking place. However, what's going on right now in Israel is the big question. Every single day goes back and forth, back and forth. What's going to happen? And again, in the short run, nobody knows. We really don't know. Will there be an agreement between Iran and the United States? Don't know. Will the Islamic Republic of Iran stay in power? Don't know. We just don't know. We do know this, though, at the time of the end, Iran will be aligned with Russia and will still want to see Israel destroyed. But there'll be a weaker power, a lesser power in the last days. And that's what we're seeing right now. The Navy is gone with Iran. Basically, the Air Force is non-existent, although they do have a lot of missiles still. They have the launchers, and they're unfortunately getting helped by China and Russia putting together, they're rebuilding their defenses. So if a shooting war begins again, if they go part two of this particular war, what's going to happen is Iran's not going to just lay down. They're going to have some problems. They're going to get problems again to the bases in the Middle East, to the countries near them, across the Arab countries, the Muslim countries, and also, of course, Israel. But what's fascinating, Dennis, the real worry is for 47 years, since 1979. The Islamic Republic of Iran has done one thing. Once the Shah left and the Ayatollah Khomeini took over, they've been a state sponsor of terrorism around the world, and that's what they're doing. They got two goals, just two. Number one, destroy the little Satan, Israel, and number two, destroy the big Satan, the United States of America. And because of that, that's why they did the enrichment of uranium to do nuclear missiles, to work on that. And also, you've got to have two things. You have to have the payload, of course, as you know. Then you have to have the launching, the system that'll do it. And so they've been working on that. What's fascinating, they were telling about what the length of their missiles could reach. And what happened was they actually sent one out. It lasted about 2,500 miles or 4,000 kilometers. And they had claimed they didn't have that ability yet, but they did. And so, again, you can't trust a word that they say. But the bottom line is Iran is going to be a player in the last days, but they're not going to be the player in the Middle East. Israel will continue to exist. The United States is not a player in last days Bible prophecy. We're nowhere to be seen. So for some reason, we will get out of the area. And one of the sad things, too, we talked about so many times on World News Briefing, the U.S. as a nation has just kind of gone down the drain. And I tell you, as we can see, across the board, whether it be media, whether it be the educational system, whatever it might be, social networks, it's terrible what the United States has become. And like Billy Graham once said, if God doesn't judge America, he's got to apologize to Sodom and Gomorrah. So basically, we're seeing all these things come into play right now. And it's fascinating every day. Now, here's the problem. A lot of people, and unfortunately, a lot of people have gotten on the TV and the radio saying, it's going to happen soon. It's going to happen right away. No, it's not. Mm-hmm. We don't know when everything's going to happen. It doesn't have to happen right away. And one of the problems we've seen with people is, they claim to have the answer, well, right around the corner is this or right around the corner is that. It's the thing we've got to be real careful of. It's going to happen. But when it happens, again, we just don't know. But the great thing is, Dennis, so many things are coming to pass. One of the books I've written called 25 Signs, we're near the end. I want to emphasize this. In the 25 Signs, and this book's free, by the way, on our website, Educating Our World. It's a free book. We give all our books are free, all our materials free. There are 25 specific signs of the end that the Bible gives. But in these 25 specific signs, there are 70 specific details within the 25 signs that have already literally been fulfilled, already fulfilled, and another 30 are in the process of being fulfilled. So that's over 100 specific things that the authors of Scripture, but from both the Old and New Testament, wrote thousands of years ago about the time of the end. And right now, right in front of our eyes, Dennis, they either have literally come to pass or they are literally coming to pass. And the point of this, this is a means to an end, is that God exists. There's a God in heaven. He's running the show, and he's given us reason to believe. So he's all we have to do is open our eyes, and that's what we're seeing right now.
1: It is, to me, with Iran, I agree so much, because what I see going on right now, Don, is they aren't going to, it's obvious, they aren't going to take them out. They're just weakening them a little bit, but the infrastructure's still in place, and the citizens really don't matter there, but they're going to build back. But this next time, when they build back, the U.S. is going to be so weak, and Europe is gone. I mean, I wouldn't even travel there if I had to. It's look what they just did in the UK. The police now, with this political correctness and anti-Semitism and racism, a Sikh stabs a citizen for no reason, tells the police that he made some statements. So the police handcuff the kid while he's bleeding to death, and he says he can't breathe, and they said, you'll be fine. And they're over there patronizing the killer, and this citizen dies. They're that far gone.
2: And it's a horrible story. The whole world that we see is just so much, it's turned not non-Christian, Dennis, it's turned anti-Christian in so many ways. And not, used to be where they just, we just put up with the Christians. Now they hate us. and they want to see us destroyed. And that's what we're seeing every single day. And particularly, like I said, in the Western civilization has fallen apart from the inside. It is interesting, like the United States, since we're not a player, we've been, you know, wondering what's going to happen. But it's sort of like Rome. Rome was never conquered. Rome just fell apart from the inside. And there's a lot of, you know, things that we have today in the United States that are very similar to what happened in Rome. And it seemingly that's what may take place with us. They got all interested in fun, bread and games. They played that. They had religion, but no real meaning of it. And so we're seeing that kind of thing happen. It's unfortunate, you know, in one sense our heart breaks, but in the other sense, Dennis, it fulfills exactly what we were expecting to see, what Scripture has been telling us about. So it's literally amazing every single day. And I always like to use this term. We are amazed, but we're never surprised, because God's word always comes true.
1: And I believe that the end is so close, Don. Everything that I see, and it amazes me in America that all of a sudden, I don't know what it was, but it seems like after the country locked down, people have lost their minds. They can't hold their tempers. They lose control out in the public, and it's beyond reasoning. There's no debate in understanding anymore. You have to be very careful with a neighbor to even let the, if they, it used to be political, you'd talk to your neighbor about politics, or you don't dare do that anymore because you don't know if your neighbor's going to go nuts and toss a torch into your house the next day. In fact, family members, even in the Christian community, husbands and wives are divorcing over politics. And this is not natural, Don. Lack of debate and lack of conversation, that's not natural.
2: You know, Dennis, we grew up in such an age where people had differences of opinion about politics and this, but we could discuss it, walk away, shake hands as friends. Now it's like they don't want anything to do with us. They, in fact, they try and get us, you know, not only off the platform, but out of this life. It's incredible how we see the hatred for Bible-believing Christians. We are called, in fact, the president, governor of the state of California, Gavin Newsom. He talked about progressives. He called us regressives. And regressives meaning we believe in the Bible. We believe in, Ten Commandments. We believe in right and wrong, this and that. So we're regressives. We're like the Neanderthal. The progressives, you know, basically are changing every day, supposedly evolving into better human beings, this and that. And so looking at us, they think we just need to be kind of, you know, shown the door so they can bring this brave new world there that's turned out to be, as you and I see and everybody sees, just a total, total chaotic mess.
1: Satan has influenced the general population. And I look at it. We're in the demoniac realm, Don, where we have discernment, we have understanding. Satan takes somebody that, because of the schools, how they worked so well to take the Bible out of the schools, take prayer out of the schools. These kids have grown up with empty vessels. The Holy Spirit's not within sight them, so demons can dwell in them. And what do they get tickled about is a lie, because that's really the only thing that Satan created that was not created by God was the lie.
2: It's interesting, in 2 Thessalonians 2, that's what exactly Paul talks about, the last days. They're going to believe the lie rather than the truth. Because he uses a really interesting word there. He says they not only are evil, they delight in doing evil. I mean, it's like they enjoy doing it. And this is something that is it's always happened, but it's really unique to our age. They like causing confusion. They like doing evil things that the sort of things that in our wildest imagination growing up, we would have never thought we would see in the world, let alone America. And we see these things every single day. But we know, you know, the times are going to get darker and we get closer and closer to the end. We're not surprised by seeing all this. But it is heartbreaking, too, because we saw a country that was never like this. And now it's now we don't recognize it anymore.
1: We're older. You can remember the 50s, 60s, 70s, 80s, started changing a lot in the 90s. It was such a great country. You could go, you could become who you wanted to be. Churches were flourishing. You could go places. You weren't afraid to travel within the country and other countries. Now you have to be very careful where you go, especially if you're an advocate for Christ, because there are actual haters out there that wake up all day long to do harm.
2: I think I can't remember what it was exactly. It was a Calvary Chapel Downey, some maybe 25 odd years ago. I was going to speak on a midweek, and this guy came up to me, and one of the elders says, "Okay, this is your bodyguard." I said, "What? This is your bodyguard?" We have to have every speaker have a bodyguard. And from then on, Dennis, every single place I went, they had some bodyguard for me. He was always armed, too, by the way, because of the threats they'd get. And I thought, you know, when I first started, that was the farthest thing from my mind, not even considering that. But then, unfortunately, because of the threats in the world we live in, you had to do something like that. Today, security is one of the huge things that have to happen around Christian events, simply because people want to destroy us.
1: Well, Don, it wasn't that long ago when you were a professing Christian that you were liked in the community and you were looked at as an asset for somebody doing something. They go, "He's a Christian. Let's make sure he's over here helping us out." They wanted us with them. And we were reliable and we were honest. And now it's completely changed where you're blacklisted almost everywhere. People, like the Jews, they don't wear the yipka when they go around anymore. And they took the little, not the menorah, but the, you know, off the door, the mezuzah, they've taken that off. But they're a funny crowd because, you know, we have a studio in Israel. And you remember the late Professor Craig Hawking. And he told me something years ago because we didn't have a studio back then. And he said, I was going on about Israel. And he says, "Well, you really haven't spent much time there, have you?" And I said, "Why?" I said, "We're going to do a lot there someday." And he goes, "Well, they don't like you." And he says, "And be careful because they'll spit at you." And I go, "What?" And then I found out later that the Yassidics, they just passed this thing for the Yassidics not to spit at the Christians when they're walking down the street. So it's a strange country, but it's. I look at it this way. I forget what the Jews are doing. I forget what the Muslims are doing. Christ walked that country. That's his country. We're there as Christians proclaiming Christ.
2: That's our goal, Dennis. That's our job, to stay the course, to disciple all nations, Matthew 28:18-20, to make disciples to all nations and teach the word of God to people. And that's what we do. And that's what his channel does. We continue to see it done and we see God blessing it. But we've had opposition, like you said, now that we've never even seen before. And even though we are the same people we were before, for some reason, they don't want to have anything to do with us. We kind of like we got the plague because we're not the progressives, right? We're the regressives. We're the Neanderthals. And so they want to get away from us and get their new age and new nonsense stuff promoted.
1: And Don, we're out of time, but tell them real quick, how can they get a hold of you?
2: Educating Our World. And please check it out, educatingourworld.com. We have basically 65 different books on 11 different topics that are all free downloads. I have a program every day on YouTube and on my app, EOW with Don Stewart. and the YouTube program. We do a breaking news each day where I do about, I'm doing now like a devotional at the beginning, starting out with some very encouraging words, and then at the end, and then give the news. And we've been blessed, Dennis. You know, I had no publicity whatsoever. I'm not on his channel anymore. I'm not doing national radio, not speaking at big churches. It was just been 3 years. We've had over 16 million views. So, you know, they're coming from somewhere, and God only
1: You're
2: knows how and where.
1: Right. Well, Don, we have to go, and we have to do this again. I'm so glad your health is doing great, because I sure want to see you around a little bit longer. And friends, we have a short little break, and coming up on the second half, I'm going to have my good friend Paul Crouch Jr. with me, and we're going to discuss getting the gospel out in countries throughout the world. We'll be right back.
3: Since nobody's perfect, how good is good enough? A book by C.A. 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Are you banking your eternity on a theory that doesn't hold water? 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

0: for the second half of World News Briefing, and it's been a special night. We just spent a little time with our good friend Don Stewart, and now we have my friend Paul Crouch Jr., who's going to be with us, and we're going to discuss something that this is a topic that Paul and I are always in discussion on, because we're programmers. We work on the backside creating Christian programming with these incredible pastors and try to figure out how to reach people in other countries, because we only broadcast in English, and there's a reason for that. We found that when you broadcast English, most countries, they do speak English, but number two, it makes it a little safer for them in some of these unsafe countries, mm-hmm. because the ministry is being taught in English and not in their native tongue, and so they might have a family member or an in-law that walks by and they don't understand what's going on, because in mm-hmm. some areas, if you're caught listening to Christian programming, you could have some severe persecution coming your way. Paul, thank you for coming on to World News Briefing with me. And I figured you were the expert on informing people we're going to go off the beaten format instead of briefing. But this is, I believe, so important, is getting the gospel into countries and why it's important. And you could be a firsthand person that personally experienced way back in the 70s or mm-hmm. 80s when you started broadcasting. Can you explain a few of those stories, why it's so important to try and reach these people?
1: It is. I mean, I'm motivated, Dennis, you are motivated, and my father was motivated by one scripture, and it was Mark 16:15, which was, go into all the world and preach the gospel. That was a commandment that came right from Jesus, and that is something that burned in my heart, in my parents' hearts. And, you know, my dad started out in what was called ham radio. It was an amateur radio band back in the 40s and 50s. It's still around. But he was fascinated as a child that in the 40s, you could get on a radio set and listen and talk to somebody on the other side of the earth. Now, the earth has shrunk, certainly in our lifetime. And, you know, an image can be seen instantly around the world with the internet and these newer technologies. But the thought of listening to China or the thought of listening to Japan back in the 40s was just, it was unbelievable. And my dad took that thought and he said, you know, if we are truly going to reach the world for Jesus Christ and reach these nations that you talked about, we've got to use technology. We've got to use radio. We've got to use television. And many times, as you know, Dennis, the church preached against technology. Don't go see movies. Don't go on the internet. Don't listen to radio. Don't watch TV because it's evil. But my dad said, uh-uh. You know, God created these technologies, and we're going to use them to reach the lost. So his world and his expertise back in the 70s, 80s, 90s, he passed away in the early 2000s, as you know, but he understood broadcasting and satellite, those two technologies where you had a transmitter that you had one point broadcasting to thousands or millions, or satellite, where a satellite was hanging in space and could literally cover a whole continent. That was his wheelhouse. That was his expertise. But I think, Dennis, God has taken that love of technology to you and I to carry on. And I truly believe that the next technology that we must use to reach the lost is the internet. And because the internet really can get into areas like North Korea. Like you said, if you preach mm-hmm. the gospel in North Korea, you'd be arrested or killed. It's getting in today, as you know, through your servers. our servers

0: into Iran, into Iraq, into Africa, into some of those very Muslim nations that would be very dangerous to preach the gospel. So I am thrilled to be joining with you and other ministries to create good content. Now, that's the key. The technology to get it into a nation is available, but we have to create good content to reach the lost.
1: There was a prophetic statement that the Lord gave you, and I think you called me, there was a couple years ago, and I don't want to give it away, but it has to do with the cloud. Can you explain, because I had chills. Once you said it, I didn't realize how prophetic that statement was.
0: Well, it really was, and my dad used to read Revelation a lot, and he would see or hear or assume different things that John the Revelator was seeing when he saw his vision and he penned Revelation. One was satellite. Dad was convinced that John had seen satellites flying around the earth proclaiming the gospel. That's in Revelation 14:6. I won't bother to read that one yet. You can read it on your own. But I read that the other day. Well, it's like you said, been a few years ago. And I kept reading. I was thinking of my father. I was honoring his memory and his vision for technology. But all of a sudden, I went down to Revelation 14:14. And Dennis, if I had said to you or anyone watching 20 years ago, what is a cloud? Well, a cloud is a white little puffy thing in the sky. Rain comes from the clouds. But what does the cloud or a cloud mean today? And both you and I know it's synonymous with the word internet.
1: Yep.
0: We are communicating, you and I, right now through the cloud. If you are watching this TV show, you are watching us through the cloud or through technology and internet technology that's going into the cloud. Well, hold on to your seats real quick, because there's a scripture, and it's titled The Harvest of the Earth, Revelation 14:14. And then I saw a white cloud, and seated on the cloud, not a cloud, seated on the cloud, was someone like the Son of Man. He had a gold crown on his head and a sharp sickle in his hand. Then another angel came from the temple and shouted to the one sitting on the cloud, sitting on the internet. He said, swing the sickle, for the time of harvest has come, and the crop on the earth is ripe. So the one sitting on the cloud swung his sickle over the earth, and the whole earth was harvested. And I literally almost fell off my seat
1: when you told me.
0: Yeah. I mean, I know you were stunned, that I believe that is God directing us to say, use the cloud to reach this last generation, to reach the earth. The internet is encompassing this whole planet. And now, you know, Dennis, you're more of a techie nerd than I am, but we have Starlink. And Starlink is circling the earth with the cloud and the internet. And we could be watching his channel on Antarctica right now if we wanted to. You could watch it on the top of Mount Everest. And so the cloud, I truly believe, is the technology that's going to be used to reap this final harvest.
1: And it's amazing, because besides Starlink, we're in around 250 data centers throughout the world.
0: Right.
1: 18 of them, I believe, are in China. And we now are broadcasting. It's funny how even the internet is evolving. Besides fiber, we're just the live feeds are being transferred on waves. And I look at what your dad did, one of the first to sign for satellite, which back in the day, millions of dollars, I mean, to be on a bird.
0: That's correct.
1: Where now it's just it's so economical, and waves we're sending out all over to these data centers on waves. We're bypassing fiber, and this cloud is getting so elastic. In fact, they're starting to plan, and this is real in production, where they'll start putting data centers in space.
0: Wow.
1: Because space is the perfect place. It's a vacuum. Mm-hmm. It's you don't have to cool the equipment down. You don't have to worry about oxidizing or anything. And our AI will start going up into the cloud. And it'll all be up there. And and what just amazes me is like countries that we're in, like Paul, China is like our, I always say our top 100 countries. China is like number 7. We have thousands and thousands of people in China that watch.
0: Let me jump in here, Dennis, and I hope people understand what's going on here. You know, when TBN grew and Daystar grew and some of the Christian networks grew, they were doing it through buying of TV stations. That was buying a license, as you know. You put a million-dollar transmitter up on a tower or a mountain, and people would watch you over the air. Well, folks, that technology is obsolete, and it's heading it's going away. Broadcasting is shrinking. The internet is actually taking over. And what Dennis is doing and what his channel is doing and what you guys are helping support is we're not buying million-dollar TV stations anymore. We're putting servers in, like he said, data centers. And that becomes like a little TV station for that area or that region or that country. And it is so much more economical than it was 20, 30, 40 years ago. So we are using, I would assume, Dennis, absolute cutting-edge technology with these data centers and what you're doing.
1: Yes, and we're even broadcasting on, a lot of people don't even understand that Tor. And Tor is a way of broadcasting. It's not the dark web, but it makes you anonymous when you're going somewhere and coming back. It's like we don't know where somebody that's watching us on Tor is from, so we call Tor a country. And it's very unique. It takes, for each viewer, there's 3 servers. Now, multiple people are on those servers, but each server gets 1/3, and they're encrypted. And the other servers don't know the encryption. So when it sends the feed out to somebody, a country, they don't know where you're going. But also, the receiver doesn't know where they're going. And some of the big social sites are investing in this also, because where they've got these lawsuits in Europe where, you know, somebody said something on your social media site and then you're sued. Well, if you're using Tor, the government doesn't know where you went. So therefore, how can they file the lawsuit? But the thing is, the receiver doesn't know where they're sending it on Tor. And Paul, Tor is growing so fast that it's like our top 20 country now. And Iran started having a problem, we weren't blocked out. We were still getting into Iran. But then Tor started increasing, and now, I mean, this has just been a couple weeks, and you know I've been trying and working and with servers how to get around, but we're in Cuba.
0: Wow.
1: And we're preaching the message in Cuba. I'm so excited. I'm going, you know, as soon as Cuba's free, I'm going to buy a condo there and live in Cuba, because those people are hungry for the word of Jesus.
0: Yeah. Well, they're hungry around the world, Dennis. And I know we got thousands, if not millions, of responses, letters from Muslim nations, literally people saying, you know, if we're watching you, we love your programming. If the government knew we were watching you, we would be in huge trouble.
1: Yes.
0: So, but the internet is even more subversive now, and we can get in and help support the churches. There are beautiful, I know many Christian churches in Iran right now that they, you know, they have to kind of play the game and yes, lay low, as they say. But there's churches in China. I saw a home church with my own eyes 20 years ago in China. And again, you just kind of have to play the game in a lot of these nations, but they need our love. They need our support. They need our prayers, because we have the answer to mankind's problems. We have the medicine that the world needs to hear, and we have got to get it out. And that's what drives, I know, Dennis and myself every day. And with your support, if you're watching this, we will make it happen. I promise.
1: And you know what's interesting, Paul, is China and Russia, but especially China, has been our blessing go-to with our data centers in China because of their roads project.
0: Mm-hmm.
1: We're able to get into countries where the United States is blocked. You can't get in. But we route through China getting into a lot of these countries.
0: Mm-hmm.
1: So it's funny how God works. There was, you have so over the years, so many stories of when you first were able to go travel into these countries and experience in real time people being able to hear the message of Jesus. There was a little story you told me, and I don't remember how, but it was Russia.
0: Yes.
1: And when your parents, you remember that story?
0: Oh, very well. In fact, it's burned into my psyche. But my mom and dad, now this would have been probably in the early 80s, Russia was opening up. You know, the communism was crumbling, the Iron Curtain was falling. And we went, and Ukraine, oddly enough, Kiev, Ukraine opened up first. And we had a pastor call us and said, hey, we've got a TV station available, and we know the people to talk to. And if you'll send us programming, we will get TBN on in Russia. So mom and dad jumped on that immediately, and they flew to Ukraine. At that time, Kiev was the capital of Ukraine. And they were in a beautiful city square. Now, it was completely deserted because it was 20 below zero when they were there, and they were freezing, but this beautiful square was there for, I'm sure, in the summer for people to kind of walk around and recreate, but it was deserted, and it was about 5 football fields in size, and it had, you know, monuments and different paintings and beautiful, it was a beautiful area, they said. So they wanted to take a picture for the newsletter. So they jumped out of the taxi and bundled up. It was literally 20 below zero. And so they went to the middle of the square. The photographer came and clicked a few pictures. My dad loved to take pictures with the thumbs up, as you remember. And, you know, we were getting Christian TV and into Russia and into the Ukraine. And all of a sudden, they finished taking the pictures. They were kind of bundling back up to go to the taxi. And a lady, a little, mom said, maybe in her 60s, Russian lady, kind of hunched over and had the babushka on. She described her in detail. And this lady walked up to my mother and handed her a rose. A little pink rose, and in broken English, she said to my mother, thank you for bringing Christian television to our nation. We need it. And mom was kind of shocked because nobody was around. And she turned to my dad and she said, oh, honey, Paul, say hi to the sweet lady. And my dad was putting his coat back on, and my mom tapped him, and he turned around, and mom said, "Please meet." And then they both looked around, and there was nobody there. And they, to this day, believe that that was a little angel that gave them kind of a pat on the back and a thumbs up, saying, "What you're doing is right. Thank you for bringing Christian television." Because they looked around 180 to 360 degrees. That lady was nowhere to be found. And in the middle of that huge square, they would have seen her for 15 minutes if she was walking away. So those little stories, those are those little kisses from God that I believe he kind of gives us every once in a while to say, keep it up, keep going. You know, what you're doing is good. And my mom kept that little rose in her Bible the rest of her life. She never, ever gave it up.
1: You know, I don't know if I ever told you this story. At I volunteered before this ministry. I had no intentions on his channel, no visions for any of this. I was getting ready to retire. I was successful in private business, and I had some plans of what I wanted to do. And so I started volunteering. Some friends told me they knew your mom and dad, and they said, they asked your mom, and they said, "Well, have him go to the prayer room on Sunday nights." Well, I found out Sunday night was called Hell Night because everybody was afraid to do the prayer room on Sunday night because people, they could make it through the week, and they just made one more week. Sunday is a new, they can't take another week. And so those calls could be pretty desperate. And people didn't, they just couldn't take it. So here's this, in, you know, Studio C was in Tustin. That was, what, 150 tables for people, you know, desks. And I was the only one there, and I loved it. I did it for years. And
0: God bless you.
1: All of a sudden, and what I would do, I would overnight, and then it'd be about 3 or 4 in the morning. Then I would go to that, you know, where that prayer room was before you'd leave the entry. The it had the lamb, you know, that painting, and then they'd put all the prayers out there, and they had some pews where you could sit.
0: Remember it well.
1: Yeah, I would then pray before I left over my friends and my personal stuff. Before I was called into this ministry, because God gave it to me all at once, gave me the vision, I was in that prayer room praying, and I pray a lot of times with my eyes open. This thing that you have to close your eyes is, you know, a Catholic thing. And and to the side, there was this gorgeous robe and this person walking and just a little bit of the side of the face. And I didn't pay attention. I thought, boy, they're getting early. They're going to be doing a program, you know, where you have people like shepherds, right?
0: Right.
1: And so I said, you know, Dennis, that's more interesting. I'm going to look. I turned around. There was no one in there.
0: Wow.
1: No one. And there's only two doors, the exit and the hallway to go to the prayer room.
0: That's correct.
1: And it was only me and your master controller in that whole building. It was the first time I seen it, first and only time I seen an angel. And 2 days later, God gave me the whole vision of his channel, Pray for a Miracle and his channel at once. And I'll leave you with this little story. I never met your dad. So I was under conviction. My mom, who was a president of Women's Presbyterian League, she said, "Dennis, put a fleece out and find out if it's from God or your imagination." So I said, "Well, I never met Paul Crouch Sr. So, Lord, you put me with him and let me explain this to him, and I'll know it's from you." And so the next week I was, after the prayer room, I went home, went to bed. It was 12 o'clock in the afternoon. I got up, went to make coffee, no milk. So I got in the car, drove to Mother's Kitchen, walked down the aisle to the milk. Who do you think is in the frozen food section with his head? Was your dad.
0: Wow.
1: And I walk by and I go, Paul. He goes, hi. I said, I'm your one and only prayer partner on Sunday night. He goes, well, we pay. And I says, yeah, but they don't show up on Sunday night. And yeah. I spent a half hour with him explaining the whole thing. Conviction went away, and it came back a week later. And your master controller said, Dennis, I've been praying over you. And the Lord told me, it's not Paul's burden, it's your burden. And that was the beginning of his channel.
0: Wow. Well, I think a lot of different ministries have been birthed, you know, in that building from that foundation. And I only pray that people get the conviction, you know, to take the gospel around the world from our programming and our inspiration that, you know, you were a baby birthed from TBN and we need babies birthed from his channel. Who knows what new technologies with the phones and apps and things that are going to be invented by the next generation to reach the lost. And I'm just grateful to be a part of it.
1: And Paul, we're out of time.
0: Oh, that was fast.
1: And people don't know, you and I have become such good friends over the years. And I remember the second time when we met. It was at a Harvest Crusade, and you were talking to me, and lovely Brenda, your wife, was with you. And the Lord gave me the word, I could never say no to you. And I told you that. I said, Paul, I just can't say no to you. And you have done so much for, you're like our number one volunteer. You have done so much. If it wasn't for you, we wouldn't have the Israel studio. You fought. And fought with us to make that happen. There's just so much that you've done, and God bless you. And friends, pray for this man.
0: Amen.
1: You should listen to his story in some time. What an honorable thing. This man put truth and honesty and walked away from a multi-billion-dollar organization, him and his family. I mean, They stand by the word of God, and that's Amen. Why God put him over here to push me along and help us with the gospel. Friends, we've got to go. God bless you, Paul.
0: It's an honor. It's an honor. Thank you.
1: And we have to, our program, you and I have to start doing that half hour a week because so many people keep asking about it.
0: Friends. Yeah, I was going to say real quick, if you could not say no, can you get a Learjet? Is that something that I could ask for?
1: You know,
0: for?
1: It's so funny. I'm so cheap. I have my own house. We don't even have a house that this ministry pays for.
0: No. So you can say no. Is that what you're saying?
1: Well, we don't have the money.
0: I believe it. I'm good.
1: Oh, God is good. Friends, thank you for joining me on this very special World News Briefing. I'll be next, later in the month, I'll be with Tom, and we're going to talk about Satan, aliens, and believe it or not, we're going to put this whole thing to bed on the deception. And next week, we'll do a rerun because Tom is on vacation. May God richly bless you. Good night, Paul.
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When your faith is lacking, you'll be driven by fear. Faith is the antidote to fear. 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

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Our broadcast is reaching into areas of North Central Idaho, Oregon, and Washington. 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God loves you. He knows all about you. He is that ever-present help in time of trouble.

In Joshua 1, we read, "This is my command. Be strong and courageous. Do not be afraid or discouraged, for the Lord your God is with you wherever you go."

Sometimes we need someone greater than ourselves to rely on. His name is Jesus. He loves you. He wants you to become His no matter what you've done. He will forgive you and become your ever-present help in time of trouble.

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The answer to every problem you have is found here on Real Hope Radio. 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
3: Well, hello, my dear brothers and sisters. I want to welcome you to a very exciting episode of Countdown to Eternity. Why is it exciting? Because I'm with the great Tom Hughes. And Tom, you got a book that isn't yours up there, bro. What's the story with that?
4: It's not? Oh, this book is by some guy named James Cadiz. You ever heard of him?
3: Oh, man. Is that the one that I signed where I say I got nothing but love for you?
4: And I want to say this, just for all of your viewers and listeners, James did not even ask me to do it. He didn't even hint to me to do it. I was just talking with Noah, and I said, Noah, this is James' program. I'm gonna get his book. I'm gonna put it up here. I did it all on my own, everybody. James never said a single word. So no, he did not manipulate me, twist my arm, or even tell me to do it. I just said, why not? He's my friend. He's my brother.
3: What a blessing, bro. Thank you.
4: What a blessing you are to the community. And you know, I've been in Washington 2 weeks in a row, been in Idaho, going to Mexico. Man, these people, there's so many people lately that I just stopped taking pictures for you. I would also take a little selfies with, you know, I'd send them to you. I gave up. There are too many. So anyway, So I do get the request. When's James gonna be with you? I said Santa Barbara. James is gonna be with me in Santa Barbara. David Tao, Brandon, the four of us will be in Santa Barbara together.
3: I'm coming.
4: Yeah, it's gonna be, Santa Barbara's gonna be off the charts.
3: It's going to be a blessing. And we've got a big conference coming up sooner than that. In person at my church. You killed it, bro, the last time at that conference.
4: Well, I can't wait till
3: the one. You did a good job.
4: Praise the Lord, I did. I should be doing a good job by now. I've been doing this a long time.
3: Yes, I know, bro. But like, it's beyond the usual. You know what I mean?
4: Yeah.
3: It was good.
4: Yeah,
3: the force was with you.
4: I hope so. June 14th, ladies and gentlemen, what time at your church, James?
3: David, it'd be 5 o'clock.
4: Five o'clock.
3: And we'll go for a couple of hours, actually.
4: Okay, we did that last time, right?
3: Yep.
4: Didn't we go about 2 hours?
3: I think we went 2.5.
4: We went 2.5? Okay, we'll do a similar format?
3: Yeah.
4: Okay, it's going to be outstanding.
3: I'm so looking forward to it.
4: In person, June 14th, 5 p.m. Pacific time, ladies and gentlemen. Looking forward to it.
3: Yep.
4: Going to be terrific. Going to be outstanding. All right, David Tao, James Cadiz, and I get to join them both. This is going to be really cool.
3: We're going to have fun.
4: We're going to have a really good time. It's going to be great.
3: Yep. Okay, so you got something to light me up? Is that what you have?
4: Well, let's just see what we got going on. Yes, I do now that you mention it. So, Mom Donnie.
3: Uh-oh. I keep myself away from the New York news only because I just it's stroke level.
4: Yeah, he is definitely doing whatever he wants to do there. It is interesting. I'd like to hear how this is going to go because you can get a legal mind. All right, we already know he didn't show up at Israel Day. We already know that he's the first mayor that didn't. But we know Mamdami. Why.
3: Wait, Mamdami did not show up for the Israel Day?
4: The Israel parade thing, yeah.
3: Goodness gracious.
4: Yeah.
3: Okay. All right. Okay. So go ahead. I'm on.
4: I heard some big blow up dolls of him and his wife showed up. Giant ones. But I don't know. I wasn't there to see it myself. But okay. So Mamdani who have all these different dynamics going on with the guy. The guy's obviously, he's a Marxist, he wants to take down America. All these people voted for him, which is so strange. But now he's saying, I'm sure you saw this, James, so this is where legal mind comes in. I was in real estate before I became a pastor. I did title insurance, I understand a lot of dynamics. Yeah. I worked with attorneys all the time. What's legal, what's not. You have another legal mind coming from a different direction. Okay, so Mamdani has said, hey, he pitched this plan. This is what we're going to do. We're going to go after the bad landlords in New York City. We're going to kick them out. Get this. We're going to give the property to a nonprofit organizations. Now, how does that work so far? We look at Minnesota, the Learing Center, and all the millions are funded, right? We're going to give them to nonprofit organizations, I don't know, government agencies? Is that what they're going to do? And in even tenants, because we're going to create more housing for the homeless people and the people who can't afford to live here. So we're going to give the property to the tenants. So you have all of these people who don't work, who just steal from everybody else, give free medical and all that stuff. They're cheering in the background while he's giving his speech because they're thinking, we're going to own the buildings. Can you imagine people who can't even hold a job at McDonald's are now going to be these landlords of these multi-million dollar apartments? I mean, but he knows it's not going to work. But he says, so this article, Mamdani's plan to socialize housing. This is what this is part of the takedown.
3: Yeah. Okay. So assuming that Mamdani is actually going to socialize housing by seizing the means of production, because that's in essence what that is. Mm-hmm. Let me get this straight. He's talking about taking property where there are landlords that he deems to be behaving unacceptably, and he is going to put them in the possession of nonprofits or government organizations in order to better serve the people that are in these buildings. Okay. It is illegal.
4: Exactly.
3: On many fronts. It's illegal according to the state of New York and their constitution. It is completely a violation of the Constitution of the United States. And I'm going to give you, from the top of my head, a list of how that is illegal. Okay? And I think that this is, like, I'm just shocked at the idea that people can even look at this and even think that's right. How about we just start from a very, very quick perspective? And let's just assume for a moment that Mamdani's actually proposing what many people believe he's proposing. Namely, correct me if I'm wrong here, because this is the first time hearing this, and I'm trying to calm down, like I'm trying to get my head straight, right? Namely, the transfer of privately owned housing from landlords to nonprofit organizations or government-controlled entities.
4: Or the tenants themselves.
3: Okay, or the tenants themselves.
4: Yes. You want me to read a little bit to you?
3: No, that's plenty. That's all I need. Okay. I can run on that. Then we're talking about something far more significant than housing policy. We're talking about government seizure of private property. That's basically what that is.
4: That is. Exactly.
3: Does anybody read the Fifth Amendment? The Fifth Amendment is the most enormous obstacle that exists. Let me quote a part of the Fifth Amendment. Nor shall private property be taken for public use without just compensation. Okay, so what is he going to do? Is he going to claim eminent domain? How can he claim eminent domain and create the function of a mechanized seizure in order to transfer wealth? The government can't simply decide that a landlord is unpopular or insufficiently compliant and then just transfer ownership. It's ridiculous. They can't do that. That would trigger serious constitutional questions. And I mean, give me a break. It's just ridiculous. Second, by the way, can I just say this? Because how about we just talk about due process? How about we talk about the Fifth Amendment and the 14th Amendment? Property rights cannot be removed simply because a political official decides that an owner is not managing property in a preferred manner. That's absolutely ridiculous. Okay? There has to be legal standards. There has to be due process protections that are put in place. And there has to be judicial review. There's none of that in what he's proposing. It's a bunch of complete hogwash. Third, what about the equal protection issue? Can we at least talk about that? If government officials selectively target certain owners based on some kind of ideological preference or political belief or business models, whatever you want to call it, any kind of arbitrary standard, give me a break. Courts would likely scrutinize the living snot out of those actions. By the way, can I just say this? Because I do know this, and I can tell you this off the top of my head. New York's own constitution contains protections for private property that would create additional massive legal hurdles. You want to know how I know that? I know that because there have been many challenges in New York specifically related to this issue by other people, and the Constitution was, in essence, challenged, and they were not able to effectively challenge it. And perhaps, let me catch my breath, most importantly, since when does the government have the right to redefine ownership simply because it believes it can operate property more efficiently or more compassionately than the current owner? That idea has been completely tested. Like, has anybody ever heard of the Soviet Union or Cuba or, no, let me say it, Cuba or Venezuela? Has anybody ever heard of these? Look, the seizure of private property has almost always been justified under that mechanism. So the legal question isn't, by any stretch of the imagination, would this help tenants? That's a ridiculous question. You can't even ask that question for the basis of legality. The question is, does government have continual authority to take privately owned property and transfer it to another owner because some kind of politician prefers that arrangement? It's ridiculous.
4: Okay.
3: I'm sorry. I'm a little irritated.
4: I want to get you wound up. So let's go a little bit further down this path. Because I think it is intentional just to keep pounding at that door, right? Just keep pounding and pounding and pounding. And what do? You create a mass of individuals that we already see them across America. We're here to protest ICE. You look at the stuff. Look what happened here in California where you have the Nick Shirley law.
3: Ridiculous.
4: So it is this pushing against what we know is constitutional and legal by something like this, and all you do is you create massive lawlessness because people are just, the people who don't work, who don't contribute to society.
3: I agree.
4: The illegal immigrants, all they're gonna do is just raise up, and Mom Donnie knows this won't hold up in court.
3: 100%.
4: So it's not so much that he thinks, hey, this is gonna hold up in court. It is about spurring on chaos and lawlessness because that is what the Marxism way is. To the point where you create enough lawlessness, what do you have? You have civil war, you have all of this. Okay, I'm gonna throw something else out
3: there
4: too.
3: And I can tell you this right now. Yeah. I can list the Marxist principles involved here.
4: Go ahead,
3: I can identify at least four of them. And I'm not kidding you, because people look at this and they'll go, no, my gosh, come on, he just wants to make a better life for everybody. I mean, that's all he wants, right?
4: Yeah.
3: But the thing is look at what's going on. Okay, can we just talk about the big principles of Marxism that are actually coming out?
4: Let's go for it.
3: How about this? Yeah. How about class struggle? It's one of the first tenets of Marxism. Marxism divides society into oppressors and, for lack of a better term, the oppressed. Okay, in housing discussions, landlords become the oppressor class, and tenants are instantly the oppressed. This happens, by the way, all over the world, Tommy. Mm-hmm. It happens all over the world. Once that framework is accepted, then property rights are no longer viewed as something that's going to sustain society or as obstacles to overcome. And how about this? How about collective ownership? That is another big spanking one. Marxism wants to move assets away from private ownership and toward collective state or, for lack of a better term, in Mamdani's case, quasi-state control. When proposals involve transferring any type of ownership into like a nonprofit or a government managed structure, I'm telling you, this is exactly that. It becomes the beginning of collective ownership. How about this? How about agitation? How about polarization? It's in the book of Marxism. Marxist movements have historically always relied on this. It's what Marx taught. Or how about this one? This is the one that comes to my mind almost immediately. The delegitimization of existing institutions that are designed to provide and preserve freedom. That's how you have to delegitimize those organizations. You have to delegitimize government. You have to delegitimize the Constitution or any of the other protections. By the way, this is why they're trying to destroy the border.
5: Yeah, totally.
3: The border is about delegitimizing any of these institutions. This is Marxism, bro.
5: Yeah.
3: This is Marxism.
5: Okay, so as we look at this, now what else do we have? So it's under this, you know, we're going to fix this whole mess. We're going to make sure, I mean, there's billions of dollars tied up in this and the whole bit, all right?
3: Yep.
5: So what you can do is go after any political opponent that you want, because all you have to do is make up something and say, well, this guy doesn't take care of, there's some electrical outlets that have a problem. I mean, you can build up a case against anybody you want because
3: they tried to do it with Trump. They tried to do it with President Trump.
5: Exactly, and I'm sure they aren't done with trying to do Trump. Now, I'm going to throw something else in there because these types of things already happen in Canada. Give you another perspective. I'm sure you heard about this young guy, brilliant guy, well-educated. And he had a social media following that was growing and growing. He was calling out Marxism, he's calling out Islam, and he's calling out the Chinese Communist Party. And he's sitting in a bar or a club or something like that, a dinner place, I don't know what it was. There was a psychiatrist in there that recognized him. Did you hear about this story?
3: No, bro. I don't even know who this is.
5: I think it was on May 24th. So about a week and a half ago, 2 weeks ago, whatever it was. So it was on May 24th, I believe the date was. The psychiatrist is in there. He recognizes this guy. So apparently Canada has some law they passed where somebody that is in the position of like a psychiatrist, a doctor of psychiatry, whatever, was able to call the police as an authority figure and say, hey, there's a person in here who is a problem for society. He got arrested. He got taken into a psych ward.
3: This is Canada?
5: This is Canada, and the last I heard, he was still locked up. Now, I haven't looked at this in several days now, so whatever today is, but it was, he was in there for at least, I know, several days. I don't know if he still is. So you can do this. All right, so let's take this to what is happening. You can say this person is a problem. Now, this is what we look at also. So you go, okay, I don't know if this guy was a Christian or anything like that. So a lot of people who go to church say, we don't have to worry about that. That's a one-off. That's Canada. Remember what happened in Nazi Germany. First they came for what? The homeless. Then they came for these people. Then they came for the gypsies.
3: Oh,
5: you know, and then they came for me and there's no one to speak for me. So this is what is happening. So when you see something like this in Canada, we are watching what's going on in Europe. I'm sure you've seen what's going on in France. And then we watch what's going on in Europe. You watch what's going on in Canada with all of their eugenics policies also they got in Canada. Listen, and then we have this crammed down the throats of people in America. And they vote for people like Mamdani. And then you have the borders that are blown open. So it's just a little bit at a time. We watch what's going on in Texas. Down not far from where you live, Orange County.
3: Oh yeah, bro.
5: I hear they've now Orange County, which is known to be conservative.
3: Yep.
5: Apparently, what is it? I don't know what city it is, but apparently they've approved some Islamic mosque city or something like that.
3: Goodness
5: have you
3: gracious.
5: Heard about that?
3: I didn't know about this. I'm gonna have to look into
5: this. This is something
3: that.
5: I just heard about the other day.
3: I'm looking at this going,
5: it's a little bit at a time, right?
3: I mean, bro, tell me if you can't think of a better example of what the spirit of Antichrist looks like. I mean,
5: totally.
3: it's the rise of it. These people are getting individuals to ignore the existence of God through collectively assuming the other role of another God. I mean, that's what's happening, bro. It's instead of Christ. Isn't that what's taking place?
5: Yeah. So what's Isaiah 5? They'll call good evil, evil good.
3: Yes.
5: It flips everything. So Satan is getting his own script out there through the puppets that he has in media and social media and manipulating everything. I mean, I'm thinking, as I look at this, you can see Babylon is at the doors, right? They're closing in. And you have Babylon inside. What's that called? The fifth column.
3: The fifth
5: column is operating within the United States of America.
3: That's right.
5: And there's useful to the Marxists, idiots
4: who vote these people into power and think this, they think it's going to work out good for them. It is not going to work out good for them. It's the same thing when you see the LGBTQ supporting Hamas. You think that's going to work out good for you in the long run? They will use the useful idiots. What is that term? Useful idiots? To advance
3: useful
4: their,
3: idiots.
4: The same way in Revelation chapter 17, what? We have the woman who rides the beast, the whore of Babylon. So this religious system that the 10 kings use to obtain their global power. And then what do? They hate her. They do away with her. They know that she was a useful idiot.
3: Yep, 100%.
4: But it's built on this religious thinking of the social gospel and all of these other things. Social gospel comes in the form of climate laws. It comes in the form of we just need to do a big group hug and we just need to all get along. Everybody needs housing, even if they're lazy people that don't want to work and want to come by your house and steal from you. This is the social gospel, and this is what's being promoted. It's part of this religious, last days religious system.
3: Yeah, bro. And it's becoming so obvious. And the problem is we have this absence of people that are willing to acknowledge a massive gap of people that are willing to acknowledge what this really is. And it's so funny to me how quickly people will be willing to get so angry over some of the other things that are popping up in social media, yet they're not looking at the obvious life that's being ripped away from them.
5: Yeah,
3: like literally being ripped away from them. And before you know it, there's going to be the assumption of a different role by a different God that isn't the true and living God. And it'll be too late by the time people see it or realize it.
4: Totally. All right. I'll give you an illustration. Right. I know you're very familiar with this. Yuri Bezmenov, Soviet defector. Yep. Right. Was that interviewed 1982? I think it was a Sam Donaldson or I can't remember who it was with.
3: Yeah. That's
4: so what's he say? He gave four principles, four things the Marxists do. The communists do, he said. The first thing they do is demoralize the people.
3: Yep.
4: So and that happened. I mean, you look at America, it's just been from the sexual revolution in the 1960s to fast forward. You look at where we are. There's no right or wrong. In fact, if you bring the truth, you're the one who's the evil person. We've been totally demoralized. Then the second one is you destabilize the people. We are in a place, I think we're beyond the demoralized. We are in the place of destabilizing. And something like Mamdani and all of these different things, they destabilize.
3: Yep.
4: They come in. And he brought up a very interesting point. Just in the first one, when you've demoralized the people, you get the people to the place where facts don't matter. Yep. It doesn't matter. You can say this is white, they'll say it's black. You say it's black, they'll say it's white. It doesn't matter. Facts. You can say a boy can't have babies. Facts don't matter. Yep. So we have reached that place where facts don't matter. Everybody's in their own algorithm. They're all in their own echo chamber. Demoralize, then you destabilize. I believe America is in this place of being destabilized. And then what happens after it's destabilized to enough of a point? You create a crisis. And the crisis comes in, it's so great that when the crisis is created, the people will finally shout out and say, hey, we need somebody to save us. Big brother, come and save us. I believe this is exactly the playbook that we are watching come about.
3: Bro, I could not agree with you more. And I see this, bro. And you know what? Personally, I mean, I think we've talked about this. Like, I've categorized this as more of a description of the spirit of Antichrist. I think that, you know, John tells us this, right? That the spirit of Antichrist has always been here, and it continues to be. I'm going to give you the final word. Any final word?
4: Yes. You know, listen, we see these things happen, but we don't be discouraged. We aren't told these things. When Jesus told us what was going to happen in the Olivet Discourse, we have all of the prophecies of the Old Testament too, and the other prophecies with the Apostle Paul or the other disciples, the other writers of the New Testament and Old Testament. We have them, and they're given to us so we would be informed, so we would be watchmen, watchwomen, I guess you could say too, for all the ladies. That's what we are supposed to be. So we are warning people, but for us, when we see these things, we look up, we lift up our head.
5: with Amen. Expectant joy because they point to Christ's second coming. For those who don't know him, they are warnings. Hey, you need to pay attention because the Bible told us these things would be. Bible prophecy is God's signature to say, this book is real. Everything I told you is going to happen. And James, we are watching it. That's why we pay attention. We're watching it. It's going, hey, wait a minute.
3: Yeah.
5: We know that our redemption is near, but nevertheless, we got to warn people.
3: We do sincerely hope that you've enjoyed watching this as much as we've enjoyed making it. On behalf of the great Tom Hughes, I want to thank you for joining us for another episode of Countdown to Eternity. We love you guys, and please don't forget, Christ can come at any moment. We love you. God bless you.
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